0: that for the movement to continue, it can't be me. And for that reason, we are suspending campaign operations.
1: Your endorsement of Senate candidate Graham Plattner in Maine. Do you regret endorsing him?
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4: 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Coming up next, our final news roundup and information overload hour.
6: All right, news roundup, information overload hour. Our toll free number this Thursday, 800-941-SEAN, if you want to be a part of the program. You know, it's interesting. Josh Shapiro also sounding more and more left wing every single day. And, you know, it is now a phenomenon where if you are a Democrat, you will now capitulate, compromise, bow down at the altar of left wing, you know, socialist radicalism because you want power. And it's kind of a shame that the only voice of sanity is John Fetterman. And I give him a lot of credit. That's why I mention him a lot. Here's President Trump weighing in on the idea that Josh Shapiro just doesn't have what it takes. He said it yesterday in Pennsylvania.
7: Thanks as well to your amazing state treasurer, Stacey Garrity, who is running for governor. And I'm telling you, this guy Shapiro is totally overrated. I watched him the other night doing a speech, and he does not have what it takes. I hear things about Stacey, and I'm hearing some poll numbers that are very good, but Shapiro is, he doesn't have what it takes. People think that's a horrible statement to make, but that's the way politics is.
6: Now, the president has made numerous trips to Pennsylvania since the beginning of his second term, announcing building out a lot of industry within the state, within the Commonwealth of Pennsylvania. And he was doing the same again yesterday, announcing nearly $10 billion in investments in our defense industrial base in Pennsylvania. That will create more than 4,000 jobs. By the way, to my friends in the Commonwealth in Pennsylvania, congratulations. Here's President Trump.
7: But we're here today to celebrate a colossal victory for this Commonwealth and for the entire nation. This afternoon, we're announcing nearly $10 billion of new investments in our defense industrial base right here in the great Commonwealth of Pennsylvania. And these investments will create more than 4,000 jobs. Pennsylvania workers will build the ships, submarines, trucks, weapons, and industries that will ensure America remains the strongest and most powerful nation in the history of the world.
6: Okay. Anyway, she's running for governor, gubernatorial candidate for the Commonwealth of Pennsylvania. Stacey Garrity is with us. The president had a lot of nice things to say about you. I can see, like, people like Andy Beshear, Gavin Newsom, Kamala Harris, now Josh Shapiro also, you know, trying to cater to the radical left that now controls this Democratic Party, and nobody dares speak out against it except for John Fetterman in your state.
8: Hey, Sean, that's absolutely right, and thanks for having me on. And
6: I'm sorry, I didn't mean to interrupt. I apologize.
8: No, that's okay. I just saw John Fetterman at the Defense and Innovation Summit. And he's very supportive.
6: I'm not surprised, which is interesting. The person that I think knows politics the best in the Commonwealth, we've had her on this program and TV many times, you know, is our good friend. Was, I think, a terrific writer from Pennsylvania. Selena Zito, who really, I think the president actually had a moment with her and called her on stage. And actually, you know, was joking about it. She was so proud of that moment. And I noticed she posted it on X, and I'm a big fan of hers.
8: Oh, I am as well. And when she came down, actually, she was standing right next to me. But you know what? I was proud to be there because I'm a veteran. So I was 30 years in the Army Reserve. And as a veteran, I know a strong defense starts with a strong industrial base.
6: Well, I agree with that. Now, since the president has been reelected and took office in January of 2025. He's been to Pennsylvania a lot. and he's investing a lot of money in your state. Now, your state also does very well because unlike a neighboring state, New York, your state has embraced, you know, the fracking industry, and it has been a huge economic boom. Now the president invests in steel. Now he's investing in, you know, the defense industry. I mean, we're talking about billions and billions of dollars going to places like Pittsburgh and other parts of the state, up, you know, upstate. How big an impact is that having in the Commonwealth?
8: Well, it's going to have a huge impact. You know, Pennsylvania has all the ingredients that we need to lead, but we really have to stop getting in our own way. So right now we rank 38th economically, 39th in education, 41st overall, and we're spending $5 billion more than what we bring in. So if we are to unleash the natural gas that is the envy of the entire world, we are the Saudi Arabia of natural gas, that will create 200,000 family-sustaining jobs and generate $5 to $6 billion in revenue that we desperately need because of our structural deficit, of course.
6: Okay, so why is it that for some reason there is a perception within Pennsylvania, and I know because I talk to people there, that Shapiro's a nice guy, that he's doing an okay job. What has he done as governor that has created that perception?
8: Well, he's all things to all people. And so this is the 10th race that he's run in, and he's never really been challenged. He hasn't even had a negative ad run against him in over a decade. And because he's never been challenged, he'll say whatever he needs to, in which, you know, of Pennsylvania's 67 counties that he's in. And so people don't know what he really stands for. And what he stands for is boys competing against our girls in sports. He said, if you don't believe that, you're an extremist. He has sued the Trump administration over 24 times. And one of those lawsuits, Sean, is for gender-affirming care. Maybe we should call it gender-denying care for trans little kids who don't even know what they want to eat for dinner using our taxpayer dollars. You know, and I could go on and on and on. But, you know, people are starting to pay attention. And the poll, the Quinnipiac poll that just came out yesterday, his lead was cut by almost a third, so he dropped 5 points, and his unfavorable.
6: No, I saw that poll. He's down 5 points from where he was in February, so obviously maybe word is getting out. The one advantage Republicans have that nobody seems to be talking about, and this is the first time in over a decade, is Republicans have a financial advantage going into these midterms. Look, whether people want to admit it or not, money matters in political races, and it's going to matter in Pennsylvania.
8: It sure is. And of course he started out with, oh my goodness, almost $40 million in his campaign war chest before he ever even announced. So, that's challenging. But you know what? Like we said, he's not a moderate. And I think it really ticked people off when he didn't participate in the Great American State Fair. And thank goodness to bipartisan efforts of Senators McCormick and Fetterman that we were able to pull it off. And then didn't tell the truth, said businesses didn't want to participate, which just was, you know, categorically false.
6: It is the only state, the Commonwealth of Pennsylvania, the only one in the country where you have a Republican senator elected, and that being Dave McCormick, and then you have John Fetterman, a Democrat. And these guys work incredibly closely together. And I've asked them both and interviewed them both together. And the reason they do is because they try to put the people of Pennsylvania first. It's the only state that has that. That's pretty amazing.
8: Well, it is amazing. And they just want to do the right thing for Pennsylvania, which is what I do as state treasurer. You know, I work with anybody that wants to help make Pennsylvania a better place to work, live, and raise a family. And we have so many blessings in Pennsylvania. Look where we're located. We're within a few hours' drive of 60% of the population. So we should be the hub of global commerce. We have world-class industries. We have, like I mentioned earlier, natural resources that are the envy of the world. And the fact of the matter is we're squandering our blessings. And it doesn't have to be that way.
6: Stacey Garrity, we're going to follow your race. We really wish you the best of luck. I hope people start to pay attention not only to your message, but to the record of Josh Shapiro. Because I think if they do, they're going to recognize that this guy appears to be a moderate, and I don't really believe he is.
8: Well, Sean, he's a career politician, and this is my first political office. Spent 30 years in the Army Reserve and 30 years in manufacturing.
6: Well, you know what? You know, it was always the vision of our founders and framers to present to office people that were common people, hardworking, that wanted to serve, you know, either in Washington or in their state, and you sound like the perfect candidate. Stacey Garrity, we're really going to follow this race closely. Appreciate your time.
8: Thanks, Sean.
6: 800-941-SEAN, our number if you want to be a part of the program. Linda, I know this is important to you. You left New York. You live in the Commonwealth of Pennsylvania. And you know what? I mean, I don't know why he has this perception that he is a moderate, because I don't, you know, as she rightly pointed out, he's not.
2: I don't think anybody thinks he's a moderate. I think the right hates him the way I hate him. We all know he's a liar. We all know he takes money from people like the DSA, from the Soroses and those groups. He allows a complete and utter failing. You know, he doesn't support our ICE. He does not support our DHS. He does not support our police on the streets. And that's why we have somebody like Krasner ruling the roost, because there is no accountability for him. Philadelphia is
6: He tries to portray himself as a moderate. That's how he tries to come off.
2: Yeah, because he's a politician. His mouth is moving and he's lying. He is literally the quintessential politician. I mean, that guy is as slick as they come.
6: I have achieved my goal. I've irritated Linda for the day. I feel like this has been a successful program.
2: You said the word Shapiro and I threw up. The guy's the worst. Stacey Garrity's terrific. You know, she's
6: a
2: veteran.
6: Her a lot.
2: Great accountability as the treasurer for the state, you know, and very real. And, you know, she's all over the state. She's doing the work. Shapiro's, you know, he's kissing babies and taking pictures. He's totally.
6: By the way, Trump is right. He's not going to be president. He's never going to get the nomination.
2: God, no. Never.
6: And, you know, he, like others, are trying to go hard left. It won't work. Nice try. Good luck. But you're going to fail. I want to tell you that you need a personal safety, security strategy and plan. And, you know, in some cases, there's only one option that's going to do, and that's lethal. But according to the last year, we have statistics from the FBI, that 2022, that's less than 0.01% of all altercations that require that response. Anyway, that's where this new technology, please look at their videos online. I'm begging you, because I want you and your family to be safe and secure so you can have a clear path to pursue happiness. 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

0: Back to our busy phones this Thursday, 800-941-SHAWN, our number. Mike in Washington. Mike, you're on the Sean Hannity Show. Glad you called, sir. Happy Thursday.
1: Happy Thursday, Sean. How are you?
0: I'm doing good. How are you?
1: Good, thanks.
0: I'll tell you a funny story. There's a guy, a talk show host out of Los Angeles. His name was Tom Likas. And if anyone asked him, how are you doing? He'd go, do you really care? It just reminded me of that. The answer is, I know you're being sincere. I'm doing great. How are you doing?
1: Very well, thank you. Listen, I'm calling because I hope Hamid Dylan and the Department of Justice are up in Maine this weekend and next weekend as the Democrats pick the replacement for Plattner. And if I could have a minute to explain.
0: You have a minute. Go, sir.
1: The law that Maine has now enacted was passed in 2024 when Troy Jackson, who's leading in the polls to replace Pat, was the Senate president. They're saying that you need to be a registered Democrat by June 9th of this year to be considered to be one of the delegates to vote. However, that law that was passed in 2024 allowed unenrolled voters to vote in the Democratic primary. Plattner got over 50,000 votes from unenrolled voters, people that you call Democrats. I mean, independents, but they're technically unenrolled. They are now being disenfranchised. They cannot pick the replacement. The Democratic State Committee is excluding them from doing so because Chuck Schumer and Kirsten Gillibrand came out and said, we will not invest money in this race unless you get rid of Plattner, because our polls now show he will lose to Susan Collins, and because he said he will not vote for Schumer to be the, you know, minority or majority leader, depending on who takes the Senate. This is disenfranchisement of rights. We need to get in there and investigate these text messages, these phone calls, and all this money between Schumer, Gillibrand, the Maine State Democratic Committee, the Democratic Senatorial Committee, and most importantly, that Governor Janet Mills and the former Senate President Troy Jackson. They are screwing over the Maine voters. Over half of the people in Maine are unenrolled.
0: I think that, you know, you're making great observations, but I'd say this to you to give you a little bit of confidence. How did it work out for Kamala? Not that well. Mike, appreciate the call, my friend. Joe LJ. Joe, we got about a minute, but I want to give it to you. Glad you called. Joe, a longtime listener and friend of the show.
2: Sean, you're the best taxpayer champion in America, and Trump is the best leader, and I think you had a lot to do with making him the best leader in history, and I think we got the best economy, the best stock market, and I just want to say thank you so much for all you do for the American taxpayers.
0: The best part of what you're saying is, yes, every indicator is there. Here's the better part.

0: Now that we made some money for our sponsors, let's go back to making the liberals crazy. The Handman is back on the radio right now.
1: All right, 25 now till the top of the hour. 800-941-SHAWN if you want to be a part of the program. Call's coming up momentarily. Let me tell you something. It is a nightmare. 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
1: Why do I always forget Linda's going to come in with a disclaimer? Why do I always forget that? What's wrong with me, Linda? There's something wrong with me.
2: What is wrong with you? It's such a highlight of the show when I get to do that disclaimer.
1: No, the actual thing is, and I tested you once on this, if you could do it live and nail it the way you do there at the speed you do it, and you can. I mean, you made me do it
2: in front of you when we were on a remote because you didn't believe me, and I did it.
1: It was pretty mean of me, wasn't it? It was not nice.
2: I was like, okay, here we go.
1: Okay, but it's not nice that you start off every one of my days trying to piss me off. And that's like your strategy. I hear you do a better
2: show. Your ratings would say otherwise, wouldn't they?
1: I've never correlated that. You know, the more pissed off I am, the better the show is I do. I've never correlated that. I don't want to live my life all pissed off all the time. I really don't.
2: Well, then you better go to sleep because there's a lot of bad stuff going on.
1: Well, I mean, it doesn't mean I don't want to fight, that I'm not, you know, motivated. You know my schedule. I live, eat, breathe, sleep. You know, this midterm election right now, 24/7. I got to give kudos. We played earlier in the program, people like Gavin Newsom and Andy Beshear. They're now bowing at the altar of the radical left. Not only will they not criticize them or take them on, they're now changing longstanding positions. And we played both of them. My buddy Stephen A. Smith, he just leaned into Gavin. Now, when he was on my podcast, and then we followed it up the last time he was on the show, and I had him on, and I said, well, who are the three people that you are most interested in for the next president? And he mentioned the first two, Josh Shapiro, or what's the guy in Maryland, Wes Moore. And then I said, okay, who's the third one? He said Marco Rubio. We're going to play Marco in a second. First, here's Stephen A. ripping Newsom for his support of transgender kids.
3: Gavin Newsom, one minute he's a Democrat, another minute he sounds like a damn socialist, because even though he's bragging about having running the fourth largest economy in the world in the state of California, in the same breath, he's talking about transgender folks that don't even make up 1% of the population. And how, yo, it's perfectly okay I just have the heart that if a kid wants to transition from male to female, he can't help that he was born this way. And even though his body says he's a male, inside he's a female, and he wants to make that transition, I'm for doing so without parental consent. You can't tell my child to go across the damn street without my permission. What the hell you doing signing off, verbally or otherwise, on the notion that a kid can do something like that, like a sex change, without the parental consent? The hell is wrong with people? That kind of verbiage has to get out of the mouths of Democrats.
1: I mean, here's the unbridled truth. And I said this to both Steve and I privately and on air. If the Democrats would listen to him, they would do a lot better off this midterm election year, and the odds of them having a good presidential candidate in 28 would go up exponentially. It just would. Now, I've been interviewing people and talking to people. When you're around President Trump, and even it's so him. I mean, Linda, I told you the story. I think I've told the audience this story. You know, I was in the Oval Office for an interview. He's there. The Secretary of State, Marco Rubio's there. The Vice President, J.D. Vance, is in there. And in front of me and a few other people, he says, who do you like better? Who do you think would be the best candidate for 2028? In front of both of them. You know how awkward that is? Do you know? And he loves to put people on the spot. I'm like, you cannot control yourself. And it became a big laugh based on how I reacted to it. But that's him. Anyway, when people ask me, I says, I'm focused on 26. You know, I will do what I always do. I'll have the Hannity primary. I will interview everybody that's running extensively. And then at some point, I will make my decision and I will inform you, because it's my job to be honest with you. There are things that I will be looking at that I promise you, other commentators and other people that have opinions will not be looking at. I'm not going to go through my list, my criteria, but, you know, it took a lot of hours, many hours having conversations with Donald Trump deep into the night. And it was part of a vetting process. And in the course of doing this, we became, you know, our friendship got stronger. We already had a friendship, but it got stronger and stronger. And there were times that he absolutely dazzled me with ideas that were Trumpian, unique, out of the box, that were also conservative. I said to him very early on when we started talking about him running, if you don't convince me you're a conservative, I'll never support you if you're not going to govern as a conservative. The same will be said for anybody I end up supporting. Now, we're getting ahead of ourselves. We have a midterm election, but you know what? We're paying attention to the likely candidates. Let me play a cut of Secretary of State Marco Rubio talking about for years how there has been a blind spot when it comes to extremist violence from the political left. And I'm so glad he said it. Listen.
4: For far too long, however, our counterterrorism doctrine has had a blind spot. A blind spot when it comes to extremist violence from the political left. Even today, the very idea that far-left terrorism could be a serious threat is treated as a right-wing fever dream, or worse, as a dangerous fascist conspiracy. It's treated this way by many in the press, by many in academia and our universities, and by many of our legacy institutions. You will no doubt see the dogma rear its head in the coverage of this very conference. In spite of the clear and the undeniable reality, in spite of the objective numbers and statistics, in spite of the fact that in this room today, there are representatives from across the political spectrum, we will hear this kind of organized violence and terror will be dismissed. It will be dismissed as a partisan fiction. A whole industry grew up in our countries around the study of extremism. We have think tanks and fellowships and journals and consultancies with the unspoken understanding among them that the only kind of political violence that was a true threat to our system, that only one kind of political violence was a true threat to the system. A bomb planted by a neo-Nazi group was a nefarious and murderous act of evil. It is. But a bomb planted by a Marxist revolutionary, well, that's just merely a tragic excess of idealism. Perhaps its means were misplaced or overzealous, but its ends were virtuous and just. That's the implication of how they treat it.
1: Now, he expanded on this by pointing out, again, rightly so, that left-wing violence was not just excused, it was, you know, considered sacrosanct. He said that era has to end. He's not wrong. We're in a culture of assassination right now. I don't want anybody assassinated. I don't want Democrats. I don't want anybody. What they did to Josh Shapiro, for example, firebombing his home with his family in that home and him in that home, can't happen in this country. I didn't like the testimony, although I often disagree with both Elena Kagan and, you know, who else testified this week? Amy Coney Barrett. I don't often agree with their decisions, and they sometimes Amy Coney Barrett is the most frustrating to me. But you know what? We have to keep our Supreme Court justices safe, and can't have people like Chuck Schumer's, you know, you will experience the whirlwind. You'll regret your blah, blah, blah. Anyway, here's part two of what Marco said.
4: For years, this extraordinary ideological prejudice was embedded in the way we talked about political violence and extremism. It was repeated again and again until it was accepted as the neutral and objective baseline. So entrenched in the mainstream conventional wisdom that it came to be regarded as an apolitical fact. It is the reason why, here in my country, so many people in positions of power have repeatedly dismissed acts of violence and even terrorism as legitimate forms of political expression so long as they served a left-wing cause. It is why during those so-called George Floyd riots in the summer of 2020, as criminals and extremists burned and looted their way through America's great cities and nearly brought the country to its knees, city governments all across the country simply refused to prosecute the people conducting these acts of violence and terror. It is the reason for the now infamous image, maybe you all recall this, of a news anchor from a very prominent agency, a news anchor, standing in the neighborhood, consumed in flames. Meanwhile, the cryon on the bottom read that the protests were mostly peaceful. This was something worse than a double standard. Left-wing violence was not just excused. It was treated as sacrosanct, a protected class unto itself. That era has to end.
1: All right, 800-941-SEAN, our number, it has to stop. You know, I said this all during the Obama years. Nobody wants to, you know, I'm the only one that will remind people I said it. Tom in Gavin Newsom's Utopia, Communist California. What's up, Tom? How are you?
5: Yeah, Sean, thanks for taking my call. Yeah, I preferred it to the West Coast bureaucratic swamp.
1: Let me ask you, when you talk to your friends and neighbors out in California, do they all agree? Because I'm pretty convinced if Gavin ran again, Gavin would win.
5: I think
1: out there
5: there's enough Democrats out here that they're just so far left. I don't think they even listen to the news. They got their mind made up, and it is what it is. I think I'm hoping for Steve Hilton and others to make a difference, but there's so much money out here with Soros and everybody else funding the insanity that I really don't see any hope. I've been here 25 years, and I've just seen it going down the tubes. But anyway, I have two thoughts today about Iran. First of all is that I'm concerned that we may be losing the element of surprise when we tell the evil leaders there and the IRGC what we're going to do next. For example, if they are told we are going to bomb the bridges, what do we do if they force the thousands of civilians to occupy the bridges? The IRC doesn't.
1: We'll wait till they go home. Don't underestimate Donald. We've got eyes on everything 24/7.
5: All right, well, that sounds pretty good because they have these radical Islamists have no value in human life for civilians or themselves.
1: And Donald Trump's not going to target civilians that are being used. He won't, and I don't want him to. And no American would want that to happen. We actually value life here.
5: I appreciate that. I also think nothing short of regime change will save Iran from the 47 years of chaos they've endured. And to maintain, you know, to have our objectives and no new nukes in Iran and the Strait of Hormuz open. In your opinion, do you think the Artish, the regular conventional army in Iran, would be willing to join with the citizens to help overthrow the IRGC?
1: Look, if I have my way, I know we've gotten rid of 2.5, almost 3 layers of leadership, so we've kind of had regime change. But those that are muddying the waters for a peace deal, we need to identify them, and they need to go. Now, we're not allowed to do that, by the way, is by executive order, which I think should be changed. But other countries can, and they will. So just stay tuned. And if that happens, then I think the odds of a peace deal being possible and maybe even probable go up exponentially. Anyway, good call. Great question. Tom, appreciate you. 800-941-SEAN. 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

that's going to wrap things up for today. Don't forget, President Trump addresses the nation 9 p.m. just as my show gets started. Eastern on the Fox News Channel. We will cover that speech in its entirety. We'll have a wrap up. We got a bunch of reporters. We'll have the latest out of Iran. We have Brianna Lyman hitting the streets and much, much more news you'll never get from the legacy media mob. Set your DVR tonight. President Trump addresses the nation about the largest data breach of voting records in the history of this country. They knew about it. They never told us. And they purposely kept it from him. All coming up 9 Eastern tonight. Hope you'll join us. See you tonight. Back here tomorrow. Thank you for making this show possible.

0: Hey, here's the hard truth. Numbers do not lie. They might make you uncomfortable, but they don't lie. We've tracked the price of the S&P 500, gold and silver, over the last 5 years. Now, between January 2022, May 2026, and the peaks and valleys, the results are staggering. Now, the S&P is up a whopping 45%. 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
5: This is a Fox News alert focusing on election security. I'm Lee Silasera. That's what the White House says President Trump will focus on in tonight's speech, set to begin in moments.
6: The president plans to reveal newly declassified intelligence assessments about vulnerabilities to election systems during 2020.
7: It will shock you if you have an honest eye listening to the president tonight, and everything he is saying will be backed by facts and by evidence.
6: White House Press Secretary Karoline Leavitt says President Trump will also remark on intensifying attacks on Iran and the economy.
5: Fox's Jared Halpern at the White House. On the Senate floor earlier today, Democratic leader Chuck Schumer predicted tonight's speech would not break any new ground.
8: Trump won't expose anything of substance about 2020. He'll just echo the same stale, baseless, pathetic lies he's repeated for 6 years.
5: Schumer said this speech is about laying groundwork to undermine the 2026 election. Meanwhile, the Department of Homeland Security says it's found thousands of non-citizens on voter rolls in four states, though California Governor Gavin Newsom in a statement said California law is clear. You must be a U.S. citizen to vote in state and federal elections. Fighting between the U.S. and Iran intensifying, with the U.S. military targeting a key hub to controlling the Strait of Hormuz that could isolate the Revolutionary Guard. Meanwhile, Bahrain and Kuwait facing Iranian fire. Both countries host U.S. forces and have been facing repeated rounds of fire in the past few days. Two people confirmed dead in massive flooding in South Texas.
9: We want to do everything we possibly can to protect all lives.
5: Governor Greg Abbott, who says there have been more than 200 water rescues, more rain is expected through tomorrow. Taco Bell has taken immediate action, it says, to voluntarily remove potentially impacted lettuce that could be linked to a stomach bug outbreak. 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
14: Mostly sunny skies for Friday, the high around 85. Saturday, showers in the morning, thunderstorms throughout the rest of the day, the high temperature around 75.
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1: Hunter Biden, how can we miss you if you don't go away? Good morning, everybody. No, it's great that Hunter is still out there. It's great that Joe Biden is coming out with a book. You saw how disastrous Dr. Jill Biden's book tour was, talking about her husband. Joe Biden's got a book coming out, I think September, but there was talk that they wanted to try to put off the rolling out of his book because Democrats are concerned that if his book comes out then, it's going to resurrect all of this Joe Biden talk. And actually, the Republican strategy in the fall is going to be, we don't want to return to the Joe Biden days. Don't put Democrats back in charge. It is. Plus, highlighting the craziness of Democrats as we roll into the midterm elections. And as I've said to you, conventional wisdom is that the party not in the White House usually gains seats in a midterm election. And if you look back in history, it's almost always true. And that was what was thought was going to happen. I'm a little more confident about this fall and about the Republicans' ability to hold on to the Senate and to hold on to the House. I have some confidence. I'm not popping the champagne corks yet, but I have a little more confidence. But anyway, having Hunter out there is just great. He's out on another podcast making a jackass of himself. And, you know, he's really mad at Trump. And Trump's not the guy he should be mad at. Like El Luco, it's heavily edited. El Luco has it. Let's take a little listen to Hunter.
19: I would tell him to go self. That's what I would tell him. Is the president of the United States? Well, obviously, wouldn't you want to have a constructive dad? This man has tried to torture me for 10 years. He says the that he says about my dad the shit that he says about my dad, his obsession with tormenting my dad, hanging a picture of an auto pin on the colonnade, demeaning him, and all the things that he said about him. And anyone would expect me to do anything outside of which I would never do is physical violence against that person. Well, what the f*** kind of man would I be if I didn't tell him to go f*** himself? What kind of man would I be? And I ask that to all of you UFC fans. I'm a UFC fan too. You know, I've challenged Don Jr. to a f***ing cage match 3 times now. Never heard back from him.
20: Sounds to me like a dry drunk. That's actually kind of a clinical term. Somebody who has a substance abuse issue and has maybe in recovery, which we hope everybody with those kind of issues gets into recovery. But in order to maintain your recovery, you got to deal with some underlying issues of your addiction. Sounds to me like he's not. And yeah, the language is lovely. He's very angry at Donald Trump. Now, by the way, Donald Trump has actually more reason to be angry than Hunter Biden. I mean, look what has been done to him since he came down the escalator in 2015. Think about it. Just think about that. Think about what his family and what he has gone through. Now, let's fast forward. Hunter, you might want to be mad at your dad. You might want to be, this is misdirected. Your dad screwed you over. Your dad decided, hey, I've got 2 kids with substance abuse problems. You know what I'm going to do? I'm going to run for president. I know that his kids were adults at the time, but I'm gonna run for president. It's all about me. Not only that, he leveraged his son to be basically his bag man. You know what a bag man is. It's an expression. The bag man is so the politician doesn't have to touch the money. It goes to the bag man. The bag man is so you can say, I don't know what he's doing. Your father turned you into that. He did. And you screwed up so much that you needed a pardon. You got a pardon. You needed a pardon. It's probably the least your dad could do for you after everything else he did. Now, look, again, Hunter's a big boy. And we're all responsible for ourselves. But Joe Biden, I think not only has he failed as a president and a politician, he's failed as a father. So, Joe, go ahead. Try to rewrite history. And get in the way of the midterm elections. I'm happy. I'm happy for you. I'm very, very happy for you. Do it. Do it, Joe. Okay. Speaking of lawfare, using the Department of Justice like the Bidens did, like the Democrats do, to go after people. Yesterday, the Attorney General was in front of a Senate committee, and Sheldon Only White's in the House just couldn't wait, could not wait to go after Todd Blanche and go after Kash Patel. As far as I'm concerned, the Department of Justice should be going after Sheldon Whitehouse, senator from Rhode Island, junior senator. They should be going after him. We talk about, and remember we had Paul Craney from Mass Fiscal Alliance on the show yesterday. And Paul was talking about this deal in Massachusetts where, you know, they're the courthouse in Springfield, and it, which includes Hampden County Superior Court. I mean, that building's a disaster, the existing building. I think it was built in the 60s. It's brutalist architecture. It's a sick building. There's been mold buildup. I mean, it's just, I spent a lot of time in there. It's a disgusting building, okay? They need a new courthouse. Well, lo and behold, a $2 billion project, a lease on a courthouse, has been approved. And guess what? Ayanna Pressley, member of the SQUAT, member of Congress from Massachusetts, she beat Mike Capuano, knocked him out of that seat. I call her Darth Vader. Ayanna Pressley, her husband, his company, got the deal. Right. Let's talk about the smell test. Okay? So, Sheldon Only White's in the house. His wife is making buco bucks as a consultant for the renewable wind energy economy. She makes a lot of money. And you know what? Sheldon doesn't recuse himself from any vote involving the wind industry. Nope. And his wife cashes in. So let's take a listen to Sheldon Whitehouse questioning Todd Blanche.
0: How long do you intend to put up with that Kash Patel character? Are you good with his airplane jaunts? Are you confident he's not drinking on the job? Are you sure none of his travel is a pretext for vacation activities like snorkeling, Olympics, and visiting girlfriends? Are you sure he knows what he's doing? Do you vouch for him? Are you willing to look at whether he lied to this committee?
21: That's an extraordinarily obnoxious question, Senator. And I have full faith in Director Patel and the work that he's doing every day.
0: Great. You get to own that.
20: Great. You get to own that. You know, what is it in the Bible? Do not try to remove the speck from your neighbor's eye until you remove the plank from your own. Come on, Sheldon. Come on, Sheldon. And of course, in case you don't know, I call him Sheldon Only White's in the house because he's a hypocrite. When he was running for Senate, it was brought up that he's a member of Bailey Beach Club in Newport. It is an exclusive beach club. Nice place. I've never been there. I've been to the stepchild of it. I think it's Gooseberry Club, which is right, almost adjacent. But Bailey, yeah, it came out and there's no minority membership at Bailey Beach Club. That very well may be true. And, you know, I'll give the benefit of the doubt here that the wealthy African-Americans I know go to the Vineyard. They don't really go to Newport. If you go to Oak Bluffs, you will see a lot of wealthy African-Americans from all over New England and New York. Just happens to be a place. Now, so I don't know if it's any fault of Bailey Beach Club or whatever. That's not the point. The point is when he was asked about it during his campaign, Sheldon Whitehouse said, I'll have to do something about that. And then he came out and said, I'm no longer a member. Well, he still goes there. Because all he did was transfer the membership to his wife. And now he's a guest. It's like John Kerry, remember? With his private jet and all of the massive, big, gas-guzzling black SUVs. He said, oh, those are my family's, not mine.
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0: All right, we are going to do some freestyling soon. 855-403-9846. 855-403-9846. You make the call. You pick the topic. It's all you. But right now, we have got our national correspondent, tallest man in journalism, multi-award-winning journalist, and national correspondent to the Jim Polito Show, Rory O'Neill. Good morning, sir.
1: Hey there, Jim. Good morning.
0: Okay. You're going to make me nervous with this because you're going to talk about retirement and just how much money do you need to have salted away in order to retire?
1: Well, right. And what I'm telling you is not the number. What I'm telling you is what Americans think they need. Right. Oh. So I'm not telling you your number, your magic number, what's right for you, your household. No. This group called Schroders, a global investment firm, asked Americans, how much do you think you need in order to retire comfortably? And that number is $1.2 million.
0: I figured because up until a little while ago, it was about a million. It was about $1 million. They said, yeah, you need $1 million banked and then you're all set. People believe it's 1.2 now.
1: That's the new magic number, but about half say they expect to have about half that amount, about less than $500,000 set aside. So about half the people, even though they think 1.2 is the goal, about half figure they'll have a less than $500,000 set aside. A quarter say they'll have less than $250,000 set aside in retirement. Here's a fun little stat. You ready for this one?
0: Yep.
1: About 33% of those polled have more credit card debt than they do retirement savings.
0: Oh, my God. Okay, I hear that. You know, like, you know Dave Ramsey, right? Like, Dave Ramsey would hear that and his head would explode. His head would explode. Like, you're kidding me.
1: Please, 33%. Yeah, a third have more credit. Now, look, there is what you could say. It's some 25-year-old just out of college, has a lot of credit card debt, okay, and they've got $3,000 in their 401k because they just started a job. I mean, there is that possibility out there.
0: Wow. Okay. All right. And now we have President Trump.
1: Can I give you one more thing? The final point on this is do not focus on 1.2 million. That's not the focus. Focus on getting good habits. Yeah. And if you focus on getting the good financial habits, the rest sort of

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1: 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I mean, I can't even tell you, Paul, how crazy it was. It was insane.
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8: Hey, we're going to start freestyling, 855-403-9846, you know, because on Fridays it's Freestyle Friday, but we start a little early on Thirsty Thursday, and hey, we'll start it even earlier. We'll take you on board. I just got an update here, and a giant flood wave is going down the Guadalupe River in Texas, kind of like a swell. And Tommy B was talking earlier about the flooding in Texas. A lot of flooding there. Now, of course, this is, and I hope everybody there is safe, and anybody who would be in the path of that. But Tommy B will tell you, and you know it, every time there's a weather event like this, they say, oh, it's climate change. Oh, it's climate change. It used to be that it was global warming. We were all going to cook to death. Then it was, you know, because that wasn't coming out. Wasn't the data just, the real data wasn't backing it up. Then it became climate change. And right now, they just say climate crisis. We're in a climate crisis. I don't know, Greta Thunberg is actually more interested in being an anti-Semite now and standing up for terrorists and, genocidal maniacs among the Palestinians. She's more interested in defending them. She wears that terrorist towel now that you see people wearing. But meantime, you know, she's not doing as much on the climate. I'm sure she'll find her way back to it after she gets all this anti-Semitism out. But meanwhile, in Europe, we talked about it, they had some heat waves. You know that Cheddar was over in France. She's back now. Was over in France, and I mean, and it was cooking over there in Paris. And people die because The green ideology, and I call it more of a religion, has taken over in Europe, and they're destroying themselves. I mean, more people die in Europe from heat than die in the United States from gunfire. Look it up. Anyway, I happen to be, you know, I monitor a lot of news, and I happen to find this bit from the BBC. And they were talking with an architect about, well, what can be done to save the lives of people from all of this terrible terrible heat, which they'll tell you is because the United States runs their air conditioning. Remember the deputy mayor of Paris said it's the fault of Americans for running their air conditioners all the time? Yeah. So they want to be able to protect their elderly. So architect Smith Mordack, this is a woman, a woman with a boy's regular haircut and the little round glasses. Yeah. Anyway, went on the BBC and was interviewed by what they would call a presenter and talked about the things that can be done to cool homes in the United Kingdom. Take a listen to this.
9: We do not all need air conditioning. However, in London and the southeast, there are a lot of homes that over time are going to need some form of active cooling. What that means is more than we have now. So it doesn't have to mean air conditioning unit of the sort that, you know, you can go buy down at your local big box store. There are lots of different ways to provide active cooling. And there are also very cool ways and very sustainable ways to create that, that we could go into all kinds of cool technologies.
10: Well, what's a sustainable way to cool your house?
9: Well, so, for example, Bedzed, a development in South London, has these chimneys that will draw cool air up through the house so that you can actually create essentially active ventilation, but it's just propelled through the wind that goes past above the roofs. So it's not like you're plugging that in. You don't have to plug anything in. There's no need for energy generated by renewables or otherwise. So it's a smart solution that allows then for sort of more ventilation, and that can also be combined with my favorite piece of cooling technology, a rock store, which is where you have like a load of rocks in a basement and a labyrinth. It's particularly useful for public buildings, and you pass the air over these cool rocks that are a little bit like the whiskey stones that you might put in your drink that don't, you know, dilute the whiskey, and they cool the air, and then that cool air is drawn through the building, and so it's like it's creating essentially a kind of air conditioning, but again, nothing is plugged in. So I'm just saying, there's cool ways to do this. But it is true that, especially in London and the southeast, and especially in buildings that are, for example, a single aspect, so you can't get a through draft, and buildings that, you know, might not be close to any sort of trees, other kind of green spaces and so on, where there will be some form of active cooling that is needed. And I just want to reiterate what I said at the beginning. We need to not panic and all have individual solutions. We need to work together for systemic solutions.
8: No, we don't. We don't. You need air conditioning. We need air conditioning. Crazy. Crazy, crazy, crazy. I'm not kidding. I'm not kidding. It is crazy. Why would you do that? Why? You're going to have cooling stones in your basement, and you're going to run air over them, and that's going to bring cool air into your place. Sure it will. Oh, if you have a tree near your house, you don't really need that, right? You're going to build a vent that the wind is going to, you know, pass through your house. What happens on a day when it's really hot? When it's really, really hot? What happens that day? Exactly. Exactly. Ridiculous. It's ridiculous. We don't need to panic and all go out and have our individual solutions. This is all predicated on climate change. I've got a suggestion. Craig Peterson has had this suggestion for years. It's time, folks, to embrace nuclear power. If you firmly believe that burning fossil fuel is changing the Earth's climate, and I am a skeptic of that. I am a serious skeptic of that, because everything they've been predicting hasn't come true. Hey, not too far from here, and we've had people call and say this, is Plymouth Rock. Now, I'm not going to debate whether or not that's the actual stone that the pilgrims landed on. Okay. But that stone is in a encasement on the shore of the bay. The sea line hasn't moved at all. Now, some people will say, well, Jim, look at the National Seashore. Look at the Outer Cape. Look at that. Yeah. This is a sandy peninsula. Cape Cod is a sandy peninsula. Sorry. That's going to happen. Hey, Barack Obama built a home, a beautiful home on the vineyard right on the coast. Why would he do that? He has that much faith in how we're going to solve the climate crisis. He's also got a home in Hawaii on the water. Yeah. I mean, he must imagine that we solved the climate crisis, or we're going to. Folks, it's a scam. And in Europe, this is what this is what socialism brings. And this is the direction the Democrat Party is going in. Oh, no, you can't have an air conditioner. So people are going to die. Sorry, that's just what happens. That is the attitude of the socialists and the communists. It certainly is. Absolutely. What kind of a slippery slope is that? No, you can't have an air conditioner. People need to die. That's what they will tell you. People need to die. They're not saying it directly. That woman, the architect, never really came out and said it. But if you're talking about blowing some air over some cool stones in a basement to cool a house, I don't think so. You need air conditioning. You need electricity. And people need to be able to live. I mean, really, it's sick and twisted. All right, we're going to take a break. We're going to talk very important information coming up from.
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2: 855-403-9846. 855-403-9846. Yep, you make the call. You pick the topic. It's all you. All right, Trump tonight is going to address the nation. And we're being told, well, our national correspondent, Rory O'Neill, and says that CBS has a source that claims it's going to be all about the 2020 election and possibly some meddling by China. And we shall see. We absolutely shall see. I think this is a risky move, but hey, Trump does it his way. I think bringing it back up again, I don't know. It just gives Democrats the opportunity to say, oh, he's just relitigating and And listen, Trump learned it from watching you. The first real election deniers were the Democrats. Anybody old enough to remember the election of 2000? George W. Bush versus Al Gore? Anybody? Dangling Chad? Pimpled Chad? Yeah. I mean, all that insanity. Which, by the way, Florida has their act together now as it comes to elections. They truly have their act together. Massachusetts? Rhode Island? No. The mail-in ballots are going out. You get this application for a mail-in ballot. It's mailed to everybody. Everybody. What an invitation for fraud. And so, just for the record, I believe that something happened in 2020. Come on. How did that feeble old man who never left his basement get 81 million votes? Come on. Come on. Common sense, right? You know, I've talked about that. You have common sense. Common sense is like, oh, wait a minute. And then people say, well, it was COVID and it was mail-in ballots everywhere and maybe more people vote. Now, come on. Then we went to 2024. And the numbers went back to a normal range. So I do think there was. Do I think it was organized from the top? Am I believing that in certain jurisdictions, you know, they dumped ballots out? I mean, it could have happened. I just think among Democrats, there was a lot of fraud with all those mail-in ballots. Jimmy Carter himself, whenever involved in any kind of a committee investigating or researching voting, has always said, mail-in ballots are the worst. I've told you about the time I was in France, and they, it was a Sunday. They have their elections on Sunday. By 8:30, you kind of know what's going to happen. Now, again, we can't do our elections that way in the United States because our Constitution gives the responsibility of managing elections to the individual states. The federal government can have some say, but no, you couldn't manage it the way that it's managed in France, but, you know, centralized. But we could certainly improve. Come on, California, what, takes a week to get the vote? That's insanity. That's insulting in a country like the United States. A country like the United States that has built some of the most amazing technical advances. And we can't straighten this out. Come on. So anyway, he wants to talk about it. Possibly it's going to be that China was meddling. I don't know. I can tell you this. The last person anyone wants in office from the perspective of other countries is Trump. You think any European or NATO nation wants Trump? I mean, some of them do appreciate having a strong America. I have friends in Italy who have said, you know, I know these are people who aren't crazy about Trump, but they feel better that Trump is in office over Joe Biden, because Joe Biden was perceived as weak. They also feel better that Obama is not in office, because while they all loved him, they also thought he was weak. But I can't think of any country, maybe Poland. I mean, the polls have been very conservative. The polls have resisted taking in any North African Muslim immigrants into their country. Pretty much the only one in the EU who did that. And maybe they would want Trump in office. Who's fixing it for Trump? Putin? Not a chance, guys. I mean, when Hillary came up with that, and she did, that was one of the most ridiculous things. Putin wants Trump in office. No. If he wanted Trump in office, why did he wait until Trump was out of office to again invade Ukraine? Why did he annex Crimea when Obama was president? So like a sandwich, you had Obama on one side, Biden on the other, you had Trump in the middle. Nothing happened when Trump was there. I have no idea. Countries like China, countries like Russia, the bad guys, they want a Democrat in office. Who do you think Iran wants in office? You think they want Trump? Use your common sense when anybody comes up with this stuff. 855-403-9846. Let's go to Trixie, who wants to talk about election fraud. Hi, Trixie.
3: Hi there. Yeah, that's why the Democrats love illegals. They need the illegals to vote for them to get into office. And that's why we've got about 500,000 of these illegals in Massachusetts. And Healy, it's like a magnet. She gives them everything free. There's no money for cities or towns, but there's all the money she can muster for the illegals.
2: Yeah.
3: But I really think these mail-in ballots need to stop. There is no way, and I disagree completely with the Supreme Court. I don't care if if it's postmarked on election day, how many fraudster postmasters would be willing to give somebody that day stamp to start stamping all these ballots? That's not going to stop the fraud. You've got to end these mail-in ballots, except if you're in the military or you've got an extenuating circumstance. But we need one day voting like we used to have. We never had all these mail-in ballots until the Democrats wanted it in 2020. So they could steal it. I firmly believe that election was absolutely stolen. But yeah. There's an old joke. I come from Illinois. There's an old joke. You know, Cook County is where Chicago is, and we called it Crook County. And the joke is that Chicago never tells Springfield how many votes they've got until Springfield calls Chicago and tells them how many they need.
2: Yeah.
3: No,
2: it's true. No, it's true. There's a great line like that in the movie Gangs of New York. And Gangs of New York, they talk about Tammany Hall and the political machine in New York City. And they said you don't care who votes, you care who counts the votes. That's it.
3: Yeah.
2: Yeah. Yeah. It's Trixie. You're absolutely right, and I appreciate the call. I mean, there was something. And again, you know, we had these videos. Did these people dump these ballots? And I don't know. And, you know, I tend to lean on, I just think there was a lot of people who, you know, may have mailed in 10 ballots. You know what I mean? And you add those up to people across the country, and that's what you come up with. Trixie, thank you.
3: Well,
2: oh, go ahead.
3: Oh, there was that movie 2,000 Mules, too, by Dinesh D'Souza, where they actually had the cameras on those. Notedly put up by, you know, Zuckerberg there. I've got another name for him, but I can't use it.
2: Yeah, no, you can't. Thank you, Trixie. And thank you for keeping us family friendly. Take care. 855. Yeah, 855-403-9846. 855-403-9846. Yeah. There's something there. Yes, that Dinesh D'Souza movie was good. He did bring up a lot of important points. But here's the thing. Trump's back in charge at the Justice Department. I know there's certain statutes of limitation, but what if there really is something like that there, I would imagine by now we would be hearing about it. But I could be wrong. Okay. 855-403-9846. Going to take a break here. 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You are not alone.
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9: We

0: Absolutely. And you know, if you mean should we be planning when, I don't know about that. I think that kind of the point of the book is to help you live, just help you live a good life and not have to worry about the next life because you're going to have it all planned out. But and also, like my husband says, well, I don't want to know everything. I want some surprises. I'm like, well, write that in your plan, right? That you know, you don't want to plan every single moment of your afterlife. There can be these wonderful times when you're like, hey, I would love to have a wonderful surprise. Something wonderful happened in the afterlife. I think that's a great plan in and of itself. But I really hope that everybody can take a hold of this concept and know that sometimes we don't have control over what happens in our life right now. You know, there's, of course, many marginalized groups, disenfranchised groups. And I especially want to reach out to them and let them know that they do have the autonomy, to plan this next life, without some of the burdens that they're carrying right now. And I've had a couple of people in some marginalized groups reach out to me and tell me that once they started doing that, they felt so much better in this life.
1: Samantha, we'll come back in a moment and take final calls with you. Samantha Corfield with us. Create your own afterlife.
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0: Good morning, worm catchers. Happy Friday. We made it. Going to be Freestyle Friday, so stick around. Your chance to take over the show is coming. Tommy B joins us after the 6:30 news. And so, the smoke coming in yesterday, not so bad. Came in later in the day, I think. Not so bad. Craig Peterson helped me out with some websites up in Canada that help you to, you know, determine the severity. There's a lot of fires. It's not one. Well, there are some big ones, but there are a lot of fires going on in Canada right now. And yes, somebody did say, hey, I don't remember this when I was a kid. There always being wildfires. I don't remember this. Well, they were there. They weren't as bad back then because there was more forestry management. But, hey, we'll get into that later on. Yeah. Anyway, Tommy B right after the 6:30 news. So, Donald Trump made his speech last night. Now, this was coined as a speech to talk about the 2020 election. And while 2020 was referenced, it really wasn't the typical speech about, oh, the election was stolen and this and that. So, first of all, before we get deeply into it, I'm going to say that while critics will say it was that, it was more a statement about our election system in this country. Trump is bringing up serious vulnerabilities. And I think the headline out of the story was that a lot of these vulnerabilities were ignored by the, covered up. He's saying deep state actors didn't provide a lot of this information. And as he said, especially in his daily briefing, you know that the president every day gets a briefing and provided with all the information on national security. It's a very important daily briefing. And he said in his first term, a lot of this information wasn't included. And he is saying that the deep state covered a lot of it up and didn't pass it up or didn't share it and kind of stovepiped it. These are very serious allegations. I mean, I'm going to say as a whole, the speech was relevant. It was important. I believe he's putting it out there because of the SAVE Act and wanting to get the SAVE Act passed, which he did mention. I mean, by the way, he did mention other things in the speech, not just focusing on the election. And many of those things he brought up about elections are serious vulnerabilities, including, he said there's 250,000 people on voter rolls, just that they were able to find initially, who are not eligible to vote in this country because of their immigration status. That is important. Very important. China's involvement in hacking into our system, getting the information on hundreds of millions of voters in this country. Yeah. Well, I think the figure is exactly 220 million. Okay. That's insane, folks. China, of course, put out a statement denying all of this. One final thing. Before we'll get into more depth of this today, Trump said that ABC, was it ABC, NBC, or not NBC? Two of the networks were refusing to cover this. And he said, well, I think he did say their licenses should be revoked, their broadcast license, which, by the way, you get licensed to be on the public airwaves. Now, remember, the airwaves are owned by us, the public, and that it is a dereliction of their responsibility not to report on this. I have to agree with him that when there's a presidential speech, it should be covered. You can say, well, this was a political speech. Well, sorry, the president, when the president speaks, the president speaks, okay? And that's exactly what's going on here. The president is speaking. And it is on a matter that is important. I think that Trump did a good job of not looking back, although you could draw your own conclusions. When I say looking back and rehashing the 2020, what he did present was a lot of evidence of issues with the election process we have in this country. And it is true. I mean, we're so lax. And he said, again, if you don't want to reform this stuff, it means you want to cheat. And really, if you look at the SAVE Act, you look at support for the SAVE Act among Americans, it's overwhelming. It's overwhelming. All the people want is, are you a citizen? Can you show an ID when you vote? That's it. And that's what the SAVE Act is asking for. So anyway, we'll get deeper into this. I want to go to Iran and what's been happening. And Iran has been hit hard. Actually, some bridges were taken out, but hold on. These are bridges that and train tracks that connect Iran with China and Russia. So their way of getting supplies to and from those two countries, doing trade with those two countries, has been significantly reduced. I would say what's going on now is going to have a major impact. Communications, towers, things like that, all being knocked out. But ultimately, are the people in Iran going to rise up? They have tried in the past, but are they going to rise up now? Because this has to be their battle. It has to be. They have got to get the regime out. That's the only way it can happen. That's why Trump, when he was in Turkey and having his NATO conference, was signaling that they're setting up a lot to be able to isolate Iran more and getting Erdogan on board, the president of Turkey, makes a difference. And he did. I mean, he put out there on the table that maybe we would sell Turkey F-35s. Yeah, I doubt very much that's going to happen, but he was signaling certain things. And I am happy with the containment and the select work. No matter what, the Iranians are always going to find something that they can use to try to, you know, strike on something in the Strait of Hormuz or elsewhere. But this constant nightly bombardment, it is what had to happen. All right, my friends from Cardi's want us to lighten it up, so we're going to do that right now. Don't go anywhere. You're listening to the Jim Polito Show. Jimmy V, get on the Peloton.
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0: back, worm catchers, as we open the national calendar this Friday, July 17th, 2026. And today is National Wrong Way Corrigan Day. Come on, you must know the story of Wrong Way Corrigan. Well, this is the date in 1938 when he left New York, said he was flying to California, ended up in Ireland. Yes, yes. I know. Now, some people in Galveston, Texas, celebrate Wrong Way Corrigan's birthday as his day, which is January 22nd, and that's his hometown. But no, we celebrate the day he left New York City in 1938. So what is the story of Wrong Way Corrigan? Okay. Well, first of all, he's an Irish-American stunt pilot from Texas. His real complete name is Douglas Corrigan, born in 1907. Passed away in 1995. But in 1938, he made this flight. Now, when he was a kid, Douglas Corrigan was fascinated with flight. He was a big fan of Lindbergh's transatlantic flight. And so in 1938, the young stunt pilot flew from his home where he was living in California at the time to New York. And when he arrived in New York, you know, air traffic control was a little different then. And he wanted to do flight service to Ireland. He wanted to cross the Atlantic. And he was flying in a 1929 Curtis Robin aircraft, single engine, and they said, whoa, whoa, whoa. No, no, you can't make it across in that. Well, he said, okay. He said, I'll go back home. Now, the story from him is he got up into the clouds, and it got kind of soupy up there. Now, despite having a magnetic compass, he ended up going the wrong way. And when the clouds finally broke, he saw water. 28 hours later, landed in Ireland. Now, for his entire life, even when he wrote his memoir, That's My Story, he claimed the whole thing was an accident, but a lot of people to this day believe he did it on purpose. He wanted to make the flight. And so that's it. That's Wrong Way Corrigan Day. It's a nice little bit of history. Okay, today is also National Tattoo Day. I do not have any. I'm not opposed to them. But, you know, there's evidence that humans mark their bodies with permanent designs for thousands of years. Egyptian mummies, ice mummies, you know, when we find those ice mummies, they have tattoos on them. And the word tattoo is derived from the Polynesian language, tatau, which means to tap or to mark. If you get one of those real Polynesian tattoos, yeah, they have the needle, like a line of the needles, and they have a little hammer. They put the ink on your skin, and then they tap the needles with a hammer. I know. Sounds kind of painful, doesn't it? But, hey, people love them. They're more and more popular. There never used to be, like, women never got tattoos. And now, I mean, you see them covered. Hey, nobody knows who started this day, but it started 10 years ago. This is the 10-year anniversary of National Tattoo Day. Okay, it's also National Peach Ice Cream Day. I know we have a lot of different ice cream holidays, and we have Strawberry Ice Cream Day. We have Neapolitan Ice Cream Day. This is Peach Ice Cream Day. Nobody knows why now, but it makes sense. It's in a warmer month, and it's at a time when I think Georgia peaches are in season right now. So this makes a lot of sense. And I do like peach flavor, and I do like peach ice cream. But, hey, whatever ice cream you want this time of year, enjoy it. Actually, I'm kind of a soft serve guy, too, when they mix in M&Ms and stuff like that. I like those. All right, and that is the national calendar. This Friday, July 17, 2026. Don't go anywhere. We have the Wayback Machine all fired up and ready to go. But let's invoke the Murphy Clause and review. We started off with National Wrong Way Corrigan Day, and now you know his story. We went from there to National Tattoo Day, and we wrapped it up with National Peach Ice Cream Day. 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

0: time machine. I call it a Wayback. We just set it, turn it on, open the door, and there we are.
1: And we were on this day in 1862, watching as national cemeteries were authorized by the United States government. Now, this was to bury the dead from the Civil War. And you know how this all started, right? So we started with the, the former home of Robert E. Lee, which, as you know, is right across the Potomac from D.C. And the backside of the Lincoln Memorial faces what is Arlington National Cemetery. If you look, there's a beautiful stone house built up there, and that was called Custis House. That was the woman, was the family of the woman, yes, going back to Martha Custis, who was Washington's wife, going back to her. That was their house. I mean, Lee married her. That was the house. So they started burying dead from the Civil War Union troops on that property. And, of course, the Lees had fled that area at the start of the war. And Lincoln had asked Lee to head up the Union Army, and he chose not to. But they started burying the dead there. The first dead they buried there were around her herb garden. I know, isn't that wild? And they eventually paid him for the property. 1867, the Harvard School of Dental Medicine became the nation's first dental school. 1945, the Potsdam Conference was held in the Soviet occupation zone to allow the three leading allies to plan the post-war peace. The leaders included Harry S. Truman, Winston Churchill, and Joseph Stalin. Now, remember yesterday we talked about the first atomic bomb being detonated? It was done as a test out in the desert. It was at this Potsdam Conference that Truman told Stalin and Churchill that they had created this bomb, and Stalin already knew because of Soviet spies. Yep. Amazing. Let's see. 1981, 114 people were killed when two skywalks collapsed in the atrium lobby of the Hyatt Regency Hotel in Kansas City, Missouri. They said it was an architectural defect, but the people up there were dancing, and they think that the rhythmic dancing led to the collapse. I don't know for sure. You know that when an army marches over a bridge, they break stride. Yeah. 1984, the U.S. passes the National Minimum Drinking Age Act, prohibiting those under the age of 21 from buying or possessing alcohol. 1996, shortly after taking off from John F. Kennedy International Airport, a Paris-bound TWA flight 800 crashed off Long Island, New York, killing all 230 people on board. 1999, a massive air and water search began for the missing plane carrying John F. Kennedy Jr., his wife Carolyn, and her sister Lauren Bessette. The plane had crashed into the Atlantic Ocean the night before, killing all three. And it did not have to happen. It did not have to happen. 2011, murder acquitted Florida mother Casey Anthony was released from prison. She received a 4-year prison sentence for providing false statements to police, but was acquitted on the murder charge. She, wasn't she just dating somebody up in New Hampshire too recently? Yeah. 2014, Malaysia Airlines Flight 17 was shot down near the border of Russia and Ukraine, killing nearly 300 people. Russia and Ukraine blamed each other for the incident. 2014, Eric Garner died after being put in a chokehold by a New York Police Department officer. Garner had been suspected of selling individual single cigarettes from packs that hadn't been taxed. Video showed him saying, "I can't breathe," and then I can't breathe became a motto in future protests. And and it was also it was put forth in other cases. 2016, three police officers were killed and three others were wounded in an ambush shooting in Baton Rouge, Louisiana, in the wake of the death of Alton Sterling. The gunman, who was a former Marine, was shot and killed by police. 2019, Mexican drug cartel head Joaquin El Chapo Guzman was sentenced to life in prison plus 30 years. Yep. 2025, British government announced the voting age would be lowered to 16 across the United Kingdom. How do you like that? All right. In sports and entertainment news, on this day in 1954, the first Newport Jazz Festival was held. 1954, same day, the Brooklyn Dodgers took the field as the first team in baseball history with a majority of black players. 1955, the Disneyland theme park opened in Anaheim, California. 1959, jazz singer Billie Holiday died at the age of 44. 1968, here you go, Fab Four. The Beatles feature-length cartoon Yellow Submarine premiered at the London Pavilion. This next one was a terrible tragedy. A toxicology report on pro wrestler Chris Benoit revealed he had high levels of testosterone in his system when he killed his family before taking his own life on June 24, 2007. 2007, Atlanta Falcons quarterback Michael Vick was indicted on two felony charges related to an illegal dogfighting ring. He was charged with sponsoring the venture. He'd been the focus of an ongoing FBI investigation. 54 dogs were taken from his home in Surry County, Virginia, and he eventually served time. 2009, Walter Cronkite died at the age of 92. Considered the most trusted man in journalism. He was a lefty, though. 2017, after 34 years, the Mirage Hotel and Casino in Las Vegas closed. And in 2025, CBS announces the cancellation of The Late Show with Stephen Colbert after running since 2015. Yep, couldn't happen to a nicer guy.

0: we head to the gym for a light workout of the brain while we search for a better understanding of airlines in-flight snacks. Here is your host, Jim Polito.
1: Thank you, Jim Polito. You're a fine broth of a lad. All right, where are we going here? Yes, yes, yes. Amazon. It's like Christmas in July, right? We just got past Amazon days. And remember the good old days, Christmas tree shop? Yeah, going there in July, buying Christmas decorations. Well, okay. It's going to be a new year and new fees. Amazon will again tack on its peak fulfillment fees once again during the holidays. I tell you, the holidays are right around the corner. No, I know I sound pessimistic in the summer. You know, I'm the guy who says on Memorial Day, hey, you're going to blink and it's going to be 4th of July. And wasn't I right? You're going to blink, it's going to be Labor Day. Oh, my God. You're going to blink, it's going to be Thanksgiving. Blink, Christmas. Then everything comes to a screeching halt. January, February, even into March. Anyway, the fulfillment fee will be the same as in last year, averaging out to about 32 cents per item, and there'll be a 3.5% fuel and logistics surcharge will also be applied. Yeah, they did that back in April. Now, the e-commerce behemoth is adding the extra rates, short-term measure, to offset the increased operating costs. And it's mostly fuel. Now, it'll be interesting to see if there's ever a holiday when this goes away. Now, right now, the company normally charges $4.50 to fulfill an item. Sellers pay around $4.82, plus the 3.5% surcharge during the holiday period. On Amazon's central website, it says, similar to other major carriers, when costs remain elevated, we implement temporary surcharges on our fulfillment fee or surcharges on our fulfillment fees to recover a portion of the actual cost increases we are experiencing. By the way, peak season, October 15th to January 14th, 2027. All right, keep all that in mind. Yeah, I know. Maybe buy early, right? Go in there and, get in there and just say, hey, come on. Cut it out. Okay. There is a bizarre new dating method, and it's taking California colleges by storm. It is wiping out the primitive Tinder. Now, Tinder was one of those hookup apps. I don't think you call it a dating app because you kind of skip over the dating if you know what I mean. But anyway, it's an AI-powered dating service, and it's sweeping through California college campuses. It's called Ditto. Well, this is a company that was formed in 2024. By some former UC Berkeley students, and it is rapidly expanding. After ditching the Tinder-like model in favor of an AI-driven system that pairs users based on their interests. Now, do you remember it like in the old days? That's how a lot of this stuff worked, only it wasn't done by AI. You know, you filled out these lengthy questionnaires. Yeah. Instead of scrolling through profiles, you complete a survey, and then AI comes up with some matches for you. I know. And then I guess every Wednesday it spits out the matches for you. And then AI goes a step further. They create an itinerary for your first date. So this isn't really a hookup app. It's, you know, you're actually going to date somebody. According to the company, it has arranged more than 12,000 dates with 92% of matched participants saying they wanted to go on a second date. That's a pretty good sign, right? If it matches you up with somebody and you say, yeah, I'll go out on a second date, as opposed to, oh, man. But, yeah, it's interesting. Well, why not try it, right? Well, I mean, if you're single, right? All right, KFC. Yeah, they don't call themselves, you know that. It's been a long time. They don't say Kentucky Fried Chicken. They say KFC. Kentucky Fried Chicken didn't sound healthy, although if you want fried chicken, I mean, okay. So anyway, they're bringing back some 90s, quote, pop culture. Yes, they're bringing back their popcorn chicken. Remember popcorn chicken? I mean, doesn't Popeye still have it? I don't know. But it's basically like the Dunkin' Munchkins of fried chicken. You know, like, that's supposed to be the donut hole. And this is supposed to be like, I don't know, white meat that's left over when you're making something else. By the way, it had a cult-like following. And people, and I don't know who these people are, but people wrote the company or emailed the company or social media the company and said, bring it back. The day I go on some kind of a campaign to get a fast food place, to bring back a food, I don't know. Although, I used to work with a photographer, a very good photographer, when I was down in the south coast of Massachusetts. And he loved every spring when McDonald's came out with the Shamrock Shake. Now, to me, the Shamrock Shake tastes like a vanilla shake that somebody poured scope into. All right, but it's very popular. They only have it for a limited time in the spring around St. Patrick's Day. And he would know which franchisee still had some and who would run out. Because every day he would want to get a Shamrock Shake. No, he wasn't overweight. He wasn't obese. But he loved his Shamrock Shake. Me? Not so much. No, it's just all right. All right, hey. According to Nordstrom, they have a new car seat for kids that parents don't have to fight with. It's called the Nuna Rava. It really, you know what? It looks like a seat out of the Dragon capsule or Blue Origin. I'm not kidding. The space vessels. And they're having a sale, Nordstrom. They call it their anniversary sale. It started on the 14th. Okay. So, Wednesday. And it's going to run through August 9th. And they're taking $150 off this seat. Now, how much is it anyway? It doesn't matter. It is built to last up to 10 years. People rate it as being incredibly solid. And they say, for safety's sake, it is a great seat. I'm really looking at the car seat. It does. It looks like something out of NASA or Blue Origin or, yeah, SpaceX. But it is supposed to be very, very secure. And the marketing person at Nordstrom is saying, Nuna is worth the hype. But as I read this whole article, it doesn't tell me what the cost is. So if they tell you they're taking $150 off, oh, I got it. I found the price. Regularly $580, now $429. Wow. For a car seat. Oh, I guess you want to protect your children, but yeah. There you go. All right. Hey, it is Freestyle Friday. So we're going to open up the phone lines right after the news. You make the call. You pick the topic. It's all you. 855-403-9846. 855-403-9846. 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
5: Good morning, 6 o'clock. I'm John Babak. Here's what's happening. President Trump releasing documents last night that he says proves the American election system is under attack. Fox's Grinnell Scott.
6: President Trump said in his White House remarks, as the midterms approach, he claimed the security of America's elections have been under attack.
7: January 2020 to June 2026. This is a cyber threat aimed at the very heart of our democracy.
6: Documents now on the White House website or what he says proves this. But Senate Minority Leader Chuck Schumer said Trump's plan was to cast doubt in voters' minds before November.
8: Rig the midterm elections in his favor, knowing massive losses are otherwise inevitable.
6: The president, in his speech, said the Save America Act, with its election reforms, can restore voting integrity. Grinnell Scott, Fox News.
5: U.S. Central Command says there was a sixth night of airstrikes on Iran yesterday. Meantime, the White House continues to say talks between the United States and Iran are continuing. In Rhode Island, a now 70-year-old man who fled his sexual assault trial some 25 years ago has been found in New Jersey. Ronald Fisher was convicted in absentia for assaulting a woman in 2003. He was on the Rhode Island Most Wanted list for decades. In Massachusetts, it appears the legislature will take up a bill that caps the price StubHub and other groups can charge for concert tickets. But the measure deals only with those concert tickets, not for sporting events. It's unclear whether lawmakers will deal with the issue this session. In sports, All-Star break is over. Red Sox play Tampa. Yankees take on the Dodgers.
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29: And before I proceed,
30: tonight I'm announcing the immediate declassification and release of critical intelligence revealing shocking vulnerabilities in our election infrastructure. This evidence shows that the election system we have dangerously exposes and really exposes like levels never thought possible to hacking, exploitation, and foreign interference.
1: Yeah, and there he was. Good morning, everybody. Jim Polito here back in the main studio with El Luco and We've got a lot to talk about today. Freestyle Friday, you make the call. You pick the topic. It's all you. 855-403-9846. So, it really wasn't a complete rehashing of 2025. I mean, of 2020. He discussed it. It wasn't the typical Trump, you know, oh, I got screwed and this and that. He did lay out a significant amount of evidence. Now, some of that evidence is being declassified. Some of it is already out there, has been now since 9 o'clock last night, and people are going through it. But here's the real, real problem. You're going to talk about it with me today. I'm going to give you my perspective. But Trump made the point last night about the media and how they would cover this. And they were already trying to poo-poo it in leading up to his address. Check this out.
30: Because of the fact that they don't like the topic, because they know, in a rare move, NBC and ABC Fake News have both said that they would not cover this speech. They knew what it was about. Because of the fact that they don't like the topic, because they know how corrupt our system is and they don't want to reveal it. They and others in the media are part of a plot. They want to continue this fraud for whatever reason. They want to keep it going. They want to protect the radical left. They can't have a great country, and that's true. You can't have a great country without free and fair elections. Fraud like this should mean a revocation of their licenses. They use our public multi-billion dollar in value airways for absolutely no money. They pay nothing. All we want is honesty in our elections and honesty in reporting. They pay nothing for multi-billion dollar assets.
1: Yeah, I mean, that is true. Okay, so I'm on 5 broadcast stations right now. And a license is held for each from iHeartMedia. And the airwaves are public. They are public property. And the FCC and the government decide, okay, you're worthy of a license. And of course, you know, if we don't behave ourselves here, we could lose that license.
0: Why I'm here, to keep you in.
1: That's right. El Luco, I told you, you're the captain of the ship. You're here, but we got to get you a dump button in there. Just in case.
0: Oh.
1: Yeah.
0: I thought you meant just now.
1: No. I'm not going to say anything now. But, no. And we are. And what he's saying is you have a responsibility. You do. You truly have a responsibility. But they don't want it. They have their own agenda. They have their own agenda. That's it. They'll do what they want. And they didn't want to hear anything about this. And what's interesting is there was a lot of news yesterday. There was a conference Marco Rubio put together as Secretary of State about the rise in left-wing violence around the world, but here in the United States, too. And we'll get into that. But this was something that really struck me last night about what Trump was saying about the problems with the elections. We'll get to the whole China connection and everything else. But a lot of the information was withheld. It didn't make it up the chain of command. It didn't make it into the president's daily security briefing. And it should have.
30: First, they show that over a period of years, starting during the 2020 election cycle, the People's Republic of China carried out what is believed to be the largest compromise of election data in history, resulting in China's illicit acquisition of 220 million U.S. voter files. That information includes names, addresses, phone numbers, political party preferences, and other sensitive data that would be needed to register to vote and engage in other nefarious activities, which is exactly what was happening. This data loss presents an unprecedented election security nightmare. The intelligence even shows that China has signed a data exploitation unit specifically to this new project. Compounding the travesty, the second set of documents we are releasing reveals that members of the deep state, very, very famous group of people, many cases, in our intelligence agency work to actively suppress and downplay information about the extent of China's sinister election meddling, covering it up from both the president and the American people like nobody thought was possible.
1: Yeah. I mean, come on. Really. To continue to ignore what are major security risks.
2: Oh, but Jim, show us. I mean, come on. There's only been, 100 prosecutions in the past 40 years. And this, really.
1: So if you don't find the crime, you don't go looking for it, you don't continuously test the system, then it's fine, right? Let me just give you the evidence he gave about the CIA.
30: All they kept saying is, this is the most secure election in the history of our country. A standard, very pat line that was divvied out to say, the cover-up of this colossal security breach is even more disturbing in light of the additional information showing that China engaged in other election-related activities to undermine my first administration and our 2020 campaign. They did not want, and they just didn't want it. They fought like hell not to have it, Donald Trump, to win, and for good reason. As the documents we are releasing show, CIA reporting explicitly stated, and I quote, in mid-2018, the Chinese Communist Party's policy was to leverage all domestic and foreign elements that were opposed to the U.S. president in an effort to reduce the U.S. president's votes and make him resign or prevent his reelection. Isn't that nice?
1: Yeah. Come on. Here's the common sense I'm always talking to you about. Who does China, Russia, North Korea, Iran, who do they want to be elected? You think it's Trump? Come on. Use your common sense. Oh, I'm not talking to the regular audience here. I'm talking to the lefties who listen to this because I don't know why. They're masochists. I don't know why you listen, guys. But I'm glad you're there. Thank you for being there. You know, you'll be counted and it'll count toward my ratings, and that's great. So thank you for that. But common sense. Really? You think Putin wanted, I mean, this is the whole Hillary Clinton thing. You think Putin wanted Trump to be president? Come on. He was having a ball with Sleepy Joe. You think China wants Trump? Come on. Hey, here he is, finally. Let's go to Jimmer. Good morning, sir.
3: Oh, Jim, I loved it. He was classic Trump last night.
1: Yeah, he was good. Classic. He was good.
3: Yeah, you love him. You love him or hate him. You can't defy what he's telling you and
1: right.
3: The information he's got backing himself up.
1: Yep.
3: And it just goes to show how rotten and dirty the Democrats were with Biden and everything, ruining this country. Like, they don't care. It's all about power. And I think that's going to resonate come the midterms. I really do.
1: Yeah, I'm feeling, I'm optimistic about the midterms. I haven't said, like I did with the presidential election in 2024 when I said, oh yeah, Trump's going to win. I mean, but I'm more optimistic because the Democrats can't get out of their own way. But on the issue of an ID and a citizen, you need to be a citizen and have an ID to be able to vote. The majority of people, vast majority of people in this country support that.
3: Yeah. Jimmy, you need an ID for everything else in life.
1: Right.
3: For what you do. So, what's the big deal? And this is something that you're doing. Locally, everybody knows everybody.
1: Yeah.
3: But when the masses show up for, like, the senator and the rep and the president.
1: Yeah, the big elections.
3: That's a whole that's a whole different story. And that's what people want corrected.
4: Yep.
3: Even Democrats and the power structure, they just don't know what to do. They just don't know what to
4: do.
3: Their own party's being taken over by commies. You know, they just don't know what to do.
4: Yeah.
3: They've never seen it before.
4: No, I know.
3: You know?
4: And
3: you're not helping them at all either. Would you side with Mamdani and all your buddies?
4: Oh, yeah, I'm siding with Mamdani.
3: Matter of fact, I saw you in the background there, Rikers. Weren't you walking around with lemon meringue pie and other stuff you were passing out?
4: Serving pie to the inmates at Rikers? Yeah, that's what I was doing.
3: I think I saw you over there in the corner trying to stay out of the camera.
4: I can't help myself. I'm a democratic socialist. I can't help myself. Yeah.
3: Remember, the shadow knows all.
4: Jimmer, I got to get to a break. Always good to start off with you.
3: Oh, I know. When the truth comes out, I gotta go to a break. The truth is too much for my audience.
4: Thank you, Jimmer, everybody. 855-403-9846. 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

0: in Rhode Island. Really enjoying that one. Hey, everybody, it is Friday, and that means my good friend and registered dietitian, Meg Marie O'Rourke, is here. She is the host of Harmony with Food, which is the name of her show on Saturdays. It's also the name of a website, harmonywithfood.com, where you can listen to that show any day. And it's also the name of her organization, helping people get healthy and the way they eat and everything else. And joining us now, ready to give me a hard time, is registered dietitian Meg Marie O'Rourke. Good morning, Meg Marie.
1: Good morning. Yeah, before we talk about micronutrients, we're not going to skip over the fact that I saw you in a cannoli eating contest, Jim.
0: Well, listen.
1: Oh, my God.
0: No, listen. There's an excuse. You're going to talk about micronutrients, uh-huh. Right? I was having macronutrients.
1: Oh, my God. Let me ask you this. So on a scale of 0 to 10, 0 is not full at all. 5 is, like, satisfied. 10 is so full you feel sick. How did you feel after eating all those cannolis?
0: I was an 8.5 because I said there's no way. One guy ate 6 large cannoli. In under 3 minutes. Now that was in the celebrity division. Hold on, in the real adult division, a guy ate 12 cannoli in a minute 39.
1: Oh wow!
0: Nothing against him, but I'm just going to say, I don't know that he listens to Harmony with Food every Saturday.
1: Yeah, probably not. I would bet he doesn't.
0: Yeah. Harmony with, well, listen, now that I knew this was coming because I saw it on social media. I knew it was coming. I knew it was coming. But hey, listen.
1: Well, I guess.
0: No, go ahead.
1: No. You know what? Hey, you didn't win the contest. And I don't know if that's a contest anybody should be winning, okay?
0: I know, right. You're absolutely right. But it was fun. And it's not like I'm doing it every day.
1: Good. No.
0: But I will ask you this question. Micronutrients, very, very important. And, you know, physicians aren't always sharing the latest information on them.
1: No, physicians aren't going to talk about micronutrients. You're lucky if they check vitamin D or B12. There's a whole myriad of, and we'll be talking about this on the show tomorrow, whole myriad of different micronutrients that have different functions. And these are the tiny vitamins, minerals, and amino acids that quietly run every major system in your body. And most people don't realize that these deficiencies are common, and even worse, many people try and take supplements willy-nilly, and those supplements sold online often don't have what they claim to have. So it's really kind of frightening, actually. So we'll be talking about, you know, vitamin A, you know, is needed for immune function and night vision. Deficiencies cause blindness and impaired immunity. B1, also known as thiamine, converts food into energy. Low levels cause fatigue, irritability, neuropathy, and severe cases, beriberi, but that's very uncommon. And then B6 is required for serotonin production and protein metabolism, you know, the feel-good hormones. And deficiencies can cause depression, anxiety, microcytic anemia, and elevated homocysteine levels. So, you know, how many times do people go to the doctors and they say, well, I'm feeling a little down. What's the next step, right? A prescription. But they never look at their diet, and food and mood matters. And I'm hoping that, you know, the Harmony with Food show will bring this to light to more people, because I feel like people are just doing what insurance covers, and insurance is only covering the bare minimum, and all the doctors really do is prescribe, you know, nothing against them. I always tell, they sell apples, I sell oranges, right? It's two different things, but I think they're both needed, and the fact that nutrition and micronutrients and even functional lab testing is often overlooked in conventional medicine, it's just the way it is, but I do see it changing. I see people, you know, going into their pockets and their pocketbooks to pay out of pocket for some of these services.
2: Yeah.
1: And, you know, and you can read my testimonials. I don't know, you know, most people say in my testimonials at the very end, they will say,

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1: He's one of the most experienced weather forecasters in New England. And now he's right here, the Jim

0: Little Van Morrison, huh? There you go. Very good, Tommy. Good morning.
1: Good morning. It continues.
0: Yeah, where I was yesterday, where do you hear my trek yesterday? I was on the Cape in the morning. I was in Central Mass midday. I was in Western Mass later in the day. And it didn't seem as bad, Tommy, yesterday as it was the day before.
1: No, it absolutely wasn't as bad. In fact, yesterday afternoon, it was pretty windy here, and the skies were pretty clear. But then later in the afternoon, the smoke returned.
0: Okay, yeah. And that's what it did. That's what it did for us.
2: I don't know about you, John. It's Friday. Jim, did you notice a lot of smoke around here in particular the most?
0: I wasn't here for long midday.
2: Yeah. I noticed some as I was driving home, when you were on the Cape.
0: Your way, yeah. There was a little bit, but... And then, like I said, it picked up later in the afternoon, around 4 or 5, I thought. It picked up some. But it didn't compare to what we had actually on the Cape. Everything looked like an antique photograph.
2: Oh, yeah.
0: No, earlier in the
2: week.
0: A few
2: days ago, it definitely looked like an antique photograph.
0: So, Tom, I have a question. If it rains, does it have any impact on that smoke, or is that smoke way up there in the upper atmosphere?
1: Well, I think it does have some impact, yeah. But a better impact would be a cold front with gusty northwest winds. I think that would help to clear it out. And that could happen over the weekend by Sunday.
0: By Sunday, okay. All
1: yeah.
0: right, good.
1: Now, speaking of Sunday, I just saw a picture of East Rutherford, New Jersey, where, of course, the game will be held on Sunday. I mean, it's like a fog down there.
0: Really?
1: And I just sent my nephew, Sean Sanders, a text on how bad it looked. That's because that's where he lives.
0: Oh, and that's from the Canadian wildfires, right?
1: Mm-hmm.
0: Okay.
1: Mm-hmm.
0: My good friend, Craig Peterson, he's a guest. I don't know if you know Craig. He does tech talk. He's a great guy. Actually was born in Canada, as a proud United States citizen. He sent me this mapping information, actually from Canada, said there are 859 active fires in Canada right now. And I thought it was just on the West Coast. Tommy, it covers all of Canada. I'm looking at the dots here. They all vary in size, but it covers most of Canada, Tom.
1: Now, to my recollection, we had this conversation last year, too.
0: Yeah, we did.
1: How come all of a sudden are we getting all of this smoke from Canada? I mean, I've been doing weather now for 40-something years, and I don't remember having this conversation like we have had in the last couple of years.
0: We have not, and... other people have said exactly what you said, people of my age, and I don't remember this, and I don't either, Tommy. I do believe it is the lack of forest management that's making this happen. There used to be a lot more forest management, and now the environmentalists say, don't go into the forest and cut away all the fuel. Don't leave it alone. Let the forest primeval remain untouched. I think it's that, Tom, honestly. I don't know for a fact, but people smarter than me have said that.
1: Well, I don't know. I have no idea. I'm not going to speculate on forest management. I mean, I know a lot about many, many, many subjects, and as you all know, I have degrees in just about every subject in the world, but I guess I need to get a degree in forest management now.
0: You should.
1: Too,
0: No, but Tom, it is a lot of, getting debris and stuff off of the floor of the forest. It's trimming cutting down the number of trees in the forest so the ones that are selected thrive. I mean, it's all of those things. and the environmentalists don't like to do it. It's especially true in California, Tom. They don't like to do that out there. You know, they're you know how they are in California. So hot today or decent day?
1: Unless you think low to mid 80s is hot.
0: No.
1: No, not at all. I think it'll be very comfortable today. Coastal areas will be in the upper 70s, the Cape, the islands, and everyone else will be in the 80s, and mainly the low 80s.
0: Yeah, no, I think...
1: Not bad at all.
0: Not bad at all. Jim Oogasian, Jimmy H., just said, it's Trump's fault.
1: Speaking of Trump's fault,
0: yeah,
1: the AFT had a big meeting yesterday. That's the American Federation of Teachers.
0: Yep.
1: And it is amazing how they have actually blamed Trump on the terrible scores that we have in reading and math. It is absolutely unbelievable.
0: That's Randy Weingarten's outfit. She's not
1: unbelievable.
0: She's AFT. Blame Trump. It's obviously his fault. And can I tell you something? When they sent all the kids home and remote, you don't think that had an impact on the students learning? No, it's ridiculous, Tommy.
1: If I remember correctly, Biden was in office for 4 years before Trump, and the scores were just as bad then.
0: I know, Tommy. Tommy, we spend the most on education, and yet we have some of the worst outcomes. It's ridiculous. That's because we need to have an administrator for every two students, you know?
1: Yeah. It's amazing, Jimmy. It's amazing, Jimmy. And you know what, El Luco? You're sleeping there, aren't you? So why don't you hit it?

0: Sabrina Carpenter.
1: Sabrina Carpenter. Oh,
2: that's
1: okay.
2: Right. That's right. Thank you, Il Luke. Thank you, Luke.
1: So, hey, listen, he's in there in a cannoli coma right now because I brought him some cannoli.
0: Yeah, I'm kind of no, I'm kidding. I already ate him
1: from La Fiorentina in.
2: Very nice.
1: Well, this is the story. Now I have to tell you. Let's bring up one of Jim's issues. I walked into the doctor's office, a doctor I've never been to. In Western Mass, a surgeon. I have this weird kind of a growth in one of my legs. And Dr. Murray, who's enjoying his retirement now, said, Jim, I want you to go see a surgeon about this. Yada, yada, yada. I walk in, and this woman comes up. Jim Polito, I'm Marianne. I listen to your show every day. And I said, oh, thank you very much. She said, where's Tommy B? Right away.
2: See? Right. See? What do I have to tell you?
1: Right away, Marianne has to say, where's Tommy B? No, it gets better.
2: Of course she did.
1: I'm not done. And then she was a nurse, and then one of the administrators in the office, both of these are wonderful women, by the way. I was very happy they said hi, was Terry. And she said, Jim, hi, how are you? And I said, good. Now, this was separate from Marianne. She said, where's Tommy B? Not kidding.
2: See?
1: I'm not kidding.
0: I'm 0 for 2.
1: No. Hold on. They both said nice things about you.
0: Oh. Well,
1: they both said, I meant to tell you that, El Luco. They both said, oh, the new guy, El Luco, Luke. And I said, yes. They said, oh, he sounds very nice. But then they asked how old you were. And I said, well, he's almost as old as these sneakers I'm wearing right now.
0: And I'm 25.
1: They laughed. Nah, my sneakers aren't 25.
0: I was going to say.
1: No.
0: Those would not be sneakers.
2: No. They smell like they're 30.
1: Oh! How would you even know?
2: I have a device on my phone.
1: Oh, boy, here we go.
2: That picks up odors. It picks up odors. So, in other words, someone right now in Orlando, Florida.
1: Yeah, you'll smell.
2: It would pick up the odor of oranges. Yep. It's quite amazing.
1: Yeah.
2: You know, these inventions that I have are just stunning. Stunning.
1: Somebody brought up your inventions, and I can't remember what they said. Somebody recently I was talking with said, oh, Tommy will invent something to fix that. I can't remember.
2: Yeah.
1: I remembered Marianne and Terry, and they were both very, very nice people. Marianne and Terry, very nice.
2: Well, you know, I called someone the other day who was at a festival in Miami.
1: Yeah.
2: I think it was some kind of Cuban festival.
1: Yeah.
2: And it is amazing the smells that came through the phone. It was absolutely incredible.
1: Oh, that's great. Some Cuban cuisine and things.
2: Yes.
1: And, yeah.
2: It made me so hungry. It was just delicious smelling.
1: You know what?
2: What?
1: Why don't you call the Chicopee Sewer Commission when you hang up with me?
2: I get that smell.
1: Call the wastewater treatment plant. Better yet, call Bondi's Island in Springfield. Call Bondi's Island.
2: Oh, you know what? A couple of weeks ago when I was down at my son's place.
1: Yeah.
2: The smell was horrendous.
1: Every once in a while, Bondi's kind of stinks.
2: It was terrible.
1: Once in a when you get a hot day, and sometimes you do. Tom, I lived over in Agawam. When I would ride my motorcycle and I'd take that corner over there on 5, I'd go, because when you're on the motorcycle, you smell everything. I would go, that's not good. Dr. Tim says, we should make T-shirts that say, where's Tommy B?
2: You know, what a great idea. What a great idea.
1: Yeah.
2: Dr. Tim. Now, is Dr. Tim the guy who yanks teeth out of people's mouths?
1: No, he doesn't yank. He extracts teeth if they're diseased, and he does it in a clinical setting. He doesn't yank teeth out of
0: like
1: people's
0: the ancient head. Days when your barber was your dentist as
1: right
0: well.
1: When you're right, your barber was your dentist and your doctor.
2: Yeah, I know. Can you imagine?
1: No.
2: I remember when Dr. Brown used to come to my house. I had a toothache one time, and out of his bag, he got some pliers. They were brand new pliers.
1: Okay.
2: He stuck those pliers in my mouth, and he yanked, and it came out.
1: Stop it.
2: Oh, it was amazing stuff.
1: Dr. Brown. Any relation to Brownie, our friend Dan Brown from Western Mass News?
2: No. This was many, many, many years ago.
1: Okay.
2: Yeah, many years ago.
1: I think
2: long before cell phones.
1: You know, I think playtime is over.
0: Yeah, it's time for the
1: podcast. Oh, Tommy.
2: Yeah.
1: Yes, I did tell you, Joe Oven, Steve Forney is over in Italy. I just saw a picture. No, but they went up to Rome, too, and I saw him in front of the Trevi Fountain with his bride, so very nice.
2: Oh, very nice.
1: Yeah.
2: La Città Roma.
1: Yeah.
2: La Città Roma.
1: Very nice. Very nice.
2: Yeah.
1: All right, could we have the forecast, please?
2: We certainly can. Plenty of sunshine today. Still some smoke in the air. Our high temperatures will be in the low 80s, most locations. For tonight, clear skies, cool, still some smoke. Low temperatures will be in the 60s, and for tomorrow, we can expect partly cloudy skies with an increasing chance of showers and thunderstorms developing, with high temperatures again in the lower 80s. And there you have it. More sunshine on Sunday.
1: All right, Tommy, thank you very much, my friend. Take care. Have a great weekend.
2: Yep, you too. Take care. Goodbye, Lukey.
1: Goodbye. All right. When we return, these flyovers, I'm going to give you an example of the lying from the media. 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

0: back. All right. Okay. So you heard about this flyover controversy. A Blue Angels jet did a low pass over a beach on Pensacola, Florida, Wednesday.
1: Okay.
0: So this became a controversy because initially I think the officers of the Blue Angels reprimanded the pilot. And then it was lifted by the Secretary of Defense, Pete Hegseth. And actually others among the Blue Angels put out tweets supporting, you know, the flyover. Well, here's the thing. It was NBC News. Not NBC. I'm sorry. ABC News. I watched to see, okay, what happened here? I mean, was this really terrible? The intro to the story said that umbrellas got knocked over, everything else. I watched the video. They said that in the story. They never showed it. Anything to hate on Trump. Seriously. And Hegseth. Hey, the Dean Ed Lambert is next. Cape Cod, you have a great Friday and a great weekend. For the rest of us, everything you need to know about Trump's speech from last night, but aren't being told by the media. 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
11: Good morning, 7 o'clock. I'm John Bayback. Here's what's happening. President Trump says he's declassifying evidence that shows the American election system is vulnerable to interference and fraud. Scott Carr with more.
12: In a primetime address from the White House Thursday night, the president said China exploited weaknesses in U.S. voting systems to gain access to 220 million U.S. voter files.
13: What is believed to be the largest compromise of election data in history.
12: Trump said the current voting system in the U.S. is like a third world country, and as proof of a broken system, pointed to the time it took to count votes in the recent California primaries.
13: It was held on June 2nd, a long time ago. But it was just completed a few days ago on July 10th. Think of that, much more than 1 month.
12: Trump singled out the Biden administration for hiding the information and says he's asked the FBI to investigate what was uncovered. I'm Scott Carr in Washington.
11: The U.S. has launched its sixth consecutive night of airstrikes in Iran. According to U.S. Central Command, the strikes started at 2 o'clock yesterday afternoon, our time, and were meant to further degrade Iranian military capabilities. A group of Democratic senators is sponsoring a bill in Washington to end the federal ban on marijuana. The Cannabis Administration and Opportunity Act would remove cannabis from the list of federal controlled substances and allow states to create their own laws. The most wanted man in Rhode Island for decades has been apprehended. Now, 70-year-old Dr. Ronald Fisher, apprehended late yesterday in his boat off the coast of New Jersey. He fled Rhode Island in the middle of his trial on sexual assault charges. He was convicted in absentia. No word on when he'll return to Rhode Island. In sports, Red Sox play Tampa tonight. The Yankees take on the Dodgers as the All-Star break is over. And
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3: Good morning, everybody. 855-403-9846. 855-403-9846. You make the call. You pick the topic. It's all you. But you know what? Steve from West Springfield is on the line, and he was going to, he wants to bring up something that I was going to bring up today. This is that $2 billion deal in Massachusetts. Don't worry, we'll get to all the Trump stuff and Iran. This $2 billion deal, and now Maura Healey is standing by it. She's standing by it. So you've got the husband of Ayanna Pressley, guy by the name of Harris, a former felon. And you've got the head of the Boston Convention Authority. And they're both in on this deal that's going to net $2 billion for the new courthouse in Hampden County in Western Massachusetts. Because the old one is just a disaster. I can attest to that. I mean, I haven't stepped foot in it since 2007, and I can tell you back then it was a dump. I used to spend a lot of time in that building. Disgusting. Brutalist architecture. Poor HVAC. Just wasted space, too. You know, not a good place. Anyway, let's go to Steve, who I had the honor of meeting a week ago today at La Fiorentina in Springfield. Good morning, sir.
4: Good morning, Jim. I got a couple of things I want to say real quick, and I want to talk about the cannoli contest. Obviously, you know about Joe Biden's new book, Promise Me America?
3: Probably
4: the author really is probably an auto pen. But
3: yeah.
4: Barracuda Presley, she doesn't want a lot, Jim. Just enough to wet her beak, probably like 10%.
3: Right. Just enough to wet my beak. Just a taste.
4: Yeah, a taste. And I have a little disagreement with Marie there. You know, cannolis are good for you, especially for me, because you know they stimulate my dendrites and they put a smile on my face and make my whole body feel good.
3: Yeah, so. They do for me too. But in case you missed it, folks, Meg Marie O'Rourke from Harmony with Food, she said, "What is it?" She already said something on social media when she saw that I was in a cannoli eating contest. She is a registered dietitian.
16: I don't think she's going to be too happy with me either. I've eaten.
3: No, and I finally got. I was at La Fiorentina yesterday, because I had a doctor's appointment out that way, and I picked up some. I visited with Anna Daniele. We had a little coffee and had a nice little conversation, and she hooked up El Luco.
4: Okay, this is what I'm going to do next year, Jim. I'm going to be your coach next year, and we'll start with some spring training. the first thing we're going to do is no liverwurst or Jim Polito sandwiches.
3: Oh, none of those the Tommy B and Jim liverwurst sandwiches with onion deli mustard on dark rye. No.
4: Now, if you know, a few sit up, pull ups, push ups, and then I'm going to drape you in a pink boxing robe, and I'm going to pair it with the theme from Rocky,
3: yeah.
4: And it's going to give you that ultimate dramatic flair. And then when we come out, we approach that table, a little shadow boxing, you know, that music blaring, you're going to intimidate them. They're going to be gulping. They're going to fill up on their saliva. And we're going to bring home the trophy.
3: All right. I don't know if, while I enjoy eating, I don't know that I'm really a competitive eater. I don't. I appreciate your willingness to coach me on all of this, to take me on. And it seems you have more faith in my ability than I do. So I don't know. I'll take it under advisement. Maybe I will. But it was a lot of fun actually being there. And it was a great event. The event was fantastic. And everybody who pulled it off, the feast in Springfield, so nice. Second year in a row. And I would say a rousing success. So good stuff.
4: Hey, Jim.
3: Yeah.
4: Jim, real quick. And you could maybe say later, I know you know the answer. You could tell your audience. How come in the last minute NBC and ABC pulled out of that Donald Trump's?
3: Well, I'll talk about that. Yeah, I'll definitely talk about that. It's disgusting.
4: Right.
3: It's disgusting.
4: I love you. That was great.
3: Thank you, Steve.
4: Yes.
3: It was great to finally put a face with a name last Friday.
4: Well, I met you at the Big E.
3: Yeah. Oh, that's right. We did meet. I forgot we met at the Big E. That's right, Steve. I forgot all about that. What a dummy. Tommy B's right. I am a dope.
4: Do I have a second to ask one more question?
3: Sure. Go ahead, Steve.
4: You know, sitting in that corner with all the kind of noise in that place.
3: Yeah.
4: And the technology is unbelievable. And how do you, what do they use to keep the crowd noise from going over the radio?
3: No, we want a little bit of the crowd noise because then you know I'm actually sitting in the cafe. So we.
4: Yeah, but I didn't hear it on my cell phone.
3: You didn't?
4: I was calling you when I was inside.
16: Yeah, it wasn't really, audible.
3: It's not as loud as you think. Sometimes I actually, and I didn't at that remote, I actually set up an exterior microphone and to pick up the crowd noise, and then I just pot it down a little bit so it doesn't get too loud, because you want to hear that you're actually somewhere. You know, I mean, I could be fooling everybody and saying, "Oh yeah, I'm in the studio," when in fact I'm out there remote.
4: My eyes saw the real man. You know, you're as Elizabeth Warren would say, you're my kind of man.
3: Yeah, remember she said that about Graham Plattner. Yeah, words, that sound bite's not going to age well for her. Steve, thank you very much. I appreciate it.
4: Bye.
3: Take care. All right, so let's go to what Donald Trump. No, you know what? Let's do this. J.D. Vance sat down with Joe Rogan. And Joe Rogan brought up the SAVE Act. Last night, Trump's presentation was all about, really, the SAVE Act. He may have talked about the 2020 election. He may have brought forth some very, very disturbing information. But it's really about getting this SAVE Act. And the majority of Americans say license and citizenship, two things that should be part of our system of elections. So take a listen here to Joe Rogan and J.D. Vance earlier this week.
5: I think they cheat. And I think they've been doing
3: Absolutely.
5: It forever. And I don't think there's any other reason why you would have no voter ID. And they try to say, oh, it's racist to have voter ID. Like, what are you talking about? Do you think other races are incapable of going to the DMV? That's insane.
7: Yeah, it's
5: racist.
7: It's actually super racist.
5: That's really racist.
7: Right, the implication of their argument is literally like blacks and Hispanics cannot go to the DMV to get an ID.
3: It is. And then they talk about women who are married who can't get one. And you know what I say to the Democrats? You know what? Which party probably has more traditional wives, or trad wives, as they would say? Which one? Not trans wives, trad wives. Which party? Probably the Republicans, right? I think you'd find more Democrat women would say, I'm not taking that name. I'm keeping my name. Think about it. So if it's going to be a problem, Democrats, it's probably going to be a problem for Republicans, not Democrats. Think about that one, Dems. Okay? Next up. Yeah, what J.D. Vance said, it's actually very racist. It's what I like to call, and others do, soft racism. Soft racism is, black people couldn't figure this out on their own. Really? If you said that about me, I'd be a little upset. Like, oh yeah, we need to do this for Jim because he can't figure it out. What? Rogan summed it up perfectly there. The people who oppose this stuff want to cheat. That's it. They want to cheat. That's all they want to do is cheat. And let's get some of the evidence that Trump laid out last night.
6: All they kept saying is, this is the most secure election in the history of our country. A standard, very pat line that was divvied out to say, the cover-up of this colossal security breach is even more disturbing in light of the additional information showing that China engaged in other election-related activities to undermine my first administration and our 2020 campaign. They did not want, and they just didn't want it. They fought like hell not to have it, Donald Trump, to win, and for good reason. As the documents we are releasing show, CIA reporting explicitly stated, and I quote, in mid-2018, the Chinese Communist Party's policy was to leverage all domestic and foreign elements that were opposed to the U.S. president in an effort to reduce the U.S. president's votes and make him resign or prevent his reelection. Isn't that nice?
3: Yeah. Come on. What? Why is... Well, wait a minute. And Trump talked about ABC and not wanting to cover this at all. I mean, when you don't cover something, you're making a decision. Oh, that's political. Come on. When you don't cover something, look, if you need any more evidence of just how corrupt the majority of media is in this country, come on. We made a point this week of talking about common sense. You go into a newsroom, it's Democrats. Trust me. I worked in newsrooms. It's Democrats. And it's Democrats. In the old days, it just used to be that, well, news people thought, well, everybody thinks like me. No, they don't. But we were fed the news always from the left. Then you have things like talk radio, where I am here. I mean, we were a tiny little outpost. Think about Rush Limbaugh. Tiny little outpost. And then from there, we went on to Fox News. On the internet, there became a free outlet for conservative thoughts. Elon Musk takes over Twitter and stops the Twitter censorship. We've come a long way. But still, the majority of the messaging out there that reaches people, it's from leftists. And I'm willing to debate that with anyone. Okay. 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

0: Here he is. I mean, this is, well, I don't know how to say it, but old SpaceX, not good. Joining me now, tallest man in journalism, Rhode Island's favorite son, and of course, multi-award-winning journalist, Rory O'Neill. Good morning, sir.
1: Hey there, Jim. Good morning.
0: All right, come on. How many seconds were left? And they said, scrub.
1: Yeah, like zero. It went all the way down. Yeah. They deployed the water. So when the rocket launches, that white smoke you see coming from the rocket, that's actually steam. Because they flood the launch. People don't know, they flood the launch pad with water so that it suppresses the sound vibrations, the sound and the vibrations from the rocket. That sound and those vibrations are so intense, they would blow up the launch pad. So they douse it with water. And what we see mostly in that white stuff is steam that's burned off from those very hot rocket motors. And last night, they go 3-2-1-0, and about 5 of the engines did not light. So once they get down to about 3 seconds, that's when they release the water into the flame trench. So the water was flowing out, and then not all the engines lit. And within a fraction of a second, they shut the whole thing down. And now we're going to try again sometime as soon as we figure out why the engines didn't light.
0: Right. Now, you said 5 of the engines didn't light, right? So people need to understand SpaceX, they've got a little different of a concept. It's a lot of little engines. Is that a safe way to describe it?
1: Yep. So in the first stage of the rocket, there are 33 engines. Some in the middle are bigger than most of the rest, but they have all these lots of different engines all fire instead. These engines are the same engines that they use in fewer of them on the Falcon 9 rockets that go up every week, taking up those Starlink satellites. The idea being, make a lot of the same engine. Why have a different engine for each kind of size rocket? Let's just strap more of them to it, and that would improve efficiency.
0: All right. So out of the 33, 5 didn't light.
1: Correct. And that shut things down automatically, before, and it never got off the pad. So no one was on it. This was just sending up some more Starlink satellites. It was the 13th, will be the 13th test flight of Starship. But we need this thing to work because we're going to use Starship to get humans back to the moon, and we need it to get working.
0: So when you say there's no date right now for when they would do this again, because they don't even know what happened, right?
1: They may already know. They may have figured it out. It's not uncommon. Again, the reason that it has 33 engines, a lot of it is built in for redundancy. It's redundancy for the most part. So that if this thing is, 2 miles into space and still climbing into orbit and 2 of the engines go out, it still has enough power. But if you're still at the launch pad and 4 go out, you're like, let's just stop and fix it while we're here.
0: Okay.
1: Kind of a situation.
0: All right. And so you said this is the platform they need to launch us to the moon, Artemis 4, correct?
1: Right. So
0: Wait a minute. Don't they need it for Artemis 3, too? Because they're just going to go around like Apollo 10 did.
1: Correct. So Artemis 3 is when they're going to practice how to rendezvous and dock with one of these starships.
0: Yeah.
1: There's in the future, there's going to be fuel transfers from starships to go from one to another. And then this is going to deliver all of the habitat modules that we want on the moon when the Artemis 4 crew arrives. So we need this starship to get working. Because the Artemis 4 crew will actually launch on a NASA SLS rocket.
0: Okay, so now I've got it clear. This wasn't good.
1: It's a test. Relax. It's a test.
0: Yeah, I know, but every time there's a test and something doesn't work, I remember our first conversations about Artemis, and that's an optimistic date. That's an optimistic date. Yeah, well, these are all very optimistic dates now, Rory.
1: Well, look, he's also got a suite of these things. This is all launching from Texas, by the way. They hope to launch a Starship from Florida by the end of the year. He's got this whole farm, and, NASA's got the one rocket one at a time, and if it doesn't go, now you got a problem. Elon's got 8 more of these things lined up in development. So I'm not as concerned. He's got the math behind him. and the mass production to help them out. But yes, I guess for legal reasons, we'll put a little asterisk on there that says this is, you know, this delay is significant. But yeah, let's see what the cause is. I wouldn't worry too much about it. Again, that might be launching next week.
0: All right, now quickly before I let you go, World Cup.
1: Yeah. Oh, but the stock already dropped. That's what you get, not being public. That's what

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8: WDAG.

0: Political violence from the left, it is an epidemic, and the numbers don't lie. We're going to have some information on that. It is a story that's getting buried after, well, Trump's speech last night. We'll get more to Trump's speech. But it was a seminar and really a conference on the resurgence of leftist violence. The violence has always been on the left, folks. Come on. Be real about it. Yeah, right, because they're always accusing us of violence, and then it's a January 6th. Yeah, as last I remember, only Ashley Babbitt died on January 6th, and she was there protesting. Let's go to the sage of Western Mass, my good friend Peter. How are you, sir?
1: Not bad. How are you doing?
0: Good, thank you. What's up?
1: Oh, I'm sorry. I missed you at the Italian Fest feast, but I was there Friday night and Saturday. I would love to have seen you in the contest.
0: Oh, yeah. There's some video online. I'm sure if you really tried a little bit, you'd be able to find it. It's not a pretty... Peter, it's not a pretty sight. It's not a pretty sight.
1: My computer skills, I'll need help, but we'll see.
0: Right.
1: At any rate, I just heard an ad for a fellow. I'm not going to say the name or you're doing something wrong, but I just wanted to hope that the people in office that are even halfway sane Democrats realize that they've got some real lefties coming out after them, kind of in the same way that Ayanna Pressley came after Mike Capuano. That
0: yeah.
1: We've got the old fellow who just advertised on yours coming up, Upolo, and I guess somebody else and they're going at it the right way. They're going at it in the primary rather than trying to put them in the general election where nobody votes, or very few people vote, and only their crowd will. And we've got two of them, really, one against Neil and one against Pupolo here in Western Mass. That
0: yeah.
1: I hope people realize that they're just making a big swing to the left if they vote against the incumbents in this one. And I'm particularly not fascinated with Neil, but by the same token, I guess there's worse evils than him.
0: Well, here's the thing, and I don't like Richie Neal either. I think it's quite clear I don't like him, and I will say this: I don't like him as a person too. I mean, I don't like his politics, but I also don't like him as a person. And he's in my opinion, he's not a nice person. He is not. Jim McGovern, who is in the 2nd Massachusetts district, people always tell me he's a what, Luco?
2: What? Jim McGovern?
0: Yeah, he's a what? People tell me he's a...
2: What, a great guy?
0: Yeah. That's what I was looking for.
2: I wasn't sure if you were looking for that or something else.
0: No. People often tell me, you know, if you knew him, Jim, and I have limited interactions with him, you know he's a guy, but they don't agree with his politics, but they say he's a good guy. Neil? No. Neil is reprehensible as far as I'm concerned. I had to drive by. I was in the South End yesterday, Sage, and I had to drive by the Richard Neal Health Center. He'll name everything after himself. He's got a park named after him. He's got the DPW building named after him. I'm sick of it. You know, that's just a reflection of the massive ego of that guy. And as far as I'm concerned, he's a pompous blowhard.
1: I totally agree. Believe me, when I was approaching both the congressmen from this area over an issue with regard to the work I was doing in the past, the only one who actually, McGovern did see me, and Neil, I ended up talking to an assistant.
0: Yeah, I mean, that's Richie. Richie's too important. He's a big shot, you know? And yeah, he could get knocked off by one of these radicals. And right, we're damned if we do and damned if we don't, actually, when you think about it.
1: Yeah.
0: Because...
1: kind of have to hold your nose, but the point is that so many people sit home for the primaries.
0: Yeah.
1: Those are the guys that have to be awoken and saying, hey... Take a look at where these folks stand before you just knee-jerk at home and don't do anything because their folks are going to come out.
0: Yeah, I mean, Ayanna Pressley was a good example of that, knocking off Mike Capuano, old union Democrat-type guy. And I hear from these Democrats all the time who are of the Mike Capuano generation, the Steve Lynch generation in South End. And they still think that, you know, they hate Trump, and they still think that their Democrat Party is that party. And it's not. These poor guys, they just don't get it yet. Like, your party's gone, man. Gone. You know, the union people who would vote all the time for Democrats, it's gone, guys. Bye-bye. Wake up and realize that. But because
1: I don't know if you noticed this at the Festa Italiana, but the fellow running against Neil had a booth. Actually had a booth at the...
0: He's been pushing like crazy, and he wants to come on the show, too. And it's like, what am I going to have you on for? I don't agree with you, other than we both have a dislike for Richie Neal. You know? I mean, he wants to come on the show.
1: That people can hear what he really stands for and realize that they're taking a sharp turn to the left if they go...
0: Maybe I'll rethink that. If the sage recommends it, maybe I'll rethink that.
1: Oh, God. Well, thanks for talking.
0: All right. Take care, Peter. Always a pleasure.
1: Oh, yes. And don't forget, I'm with you in Ireland.
0: All right. Yeah, no, I know you're going to Ireland with me. Absolutely. And
1: let me know if you're out west going so we can carpool to the airport.
0: Well, I'll help you out with that as we get closer to the date. But, no, I'm glad you're going. That's two Italians will be on the trip, right?
1: That's all?
0: No, there's more. There's more.
2: Oh, right. There could have been another one, too.
1: We're what they call Mediterranean Irish, actually.
0: Yeah, that's right. We're Mediterranean Irish. And as El Luco just said, there could have been three. Yeah.
2: At least.
0: Who's going to run the... Who's going to take care of things while I'm gone? Come on.
2: Oh, you know who.
0: Well, no, but Danny will be here. You need to be here.
2: I'm kidding, of course.
0: All right.
1: Then we give Ravacqua to come.
0: Oh, please don't bring that
2: don't
0: up, Peter.
2: Even
0: Peter. Peter,
1: the guy makes more money than God with all the fronts he's got.
0: I know. All those inventions of his. Yeah, I know.
1: I always say he's got more degrees than a thermometer.
0: Thank you, Peter. Peter, the sage of Western Mass. Hey, let's go to Mark in Worcester. Wants to talk about Trump's speech from last night. Good morning, Mark.
3: Did you have a chance to see the speech last night?
0: Of course. Have you been listening? Of course I did.
3: What did you make of it?
0: Of his speech last night? I was actually intrigued by his speech last night, and here's why. He didn't do the crazy go back to the 2020, and he just laid out stuff that is relevant. And I think what he was doing in that speech is not trying to relitigate the 2020. He's trying to get the SAVE Act passed.
3: What do you think? I think he was doing?
0: What was he doing, Mark?
3: He released classified documents that were gathered by U.S. intelligence agency and released them to the public. Now, you got to ask yourself this question. The mainstream media, the corrupt mainstream media, by the way, ABC, NBC, and CNN should have their FCC licenses revoked because they're not operating in the best interest of the American public. But that being stated, that's just my opinion, that what are you saying? That all of those, that our intelligence agencies who had classified information and documentation, they're all a bunch of liars. If that's the case, we got a bigger problem on our hands than just voter fraud, don't we?
0: Well, yeah, Mark. Oh, and hold on. It's not just that. It's that they kept that information from the president. So you know the president every morning gets his security briefing, right? Okay. Or she, if we have a female president. It wasn't included in the security briefing, all this information about election meddling. Take a listen.
4: First, they show that over a period of years, starting during the 2020 election cycle, the People's Republic of China carried out what is believed to be the largest compromise of election data in history, resulting in China's illicit acquisition of 220 million U.S. voter files. That information includes names, addresses, phone numbers, political party preferences, and other sensitive data that would be needed to register to vote and engage in other nefarious activities, which is exactly what was happening. This data loss presents an unprecedented election security nightmare. The intelligence even shows that China has signed a data exploitation unit specifically to this new project. Compounding the travesty, the second set of documents we are releasing reveals that members of the deep state, very, very famous group of people, many cases, in our intelligence agency work to actively suppress and downplay information about the extent of China's sinister election meddling, covering it up from both the president and the American people like nobody thought was possible.
0: Yeah, absolutely. He's absolutely right. It didn't make it into the daily security briefing. Somebody explain that to me, why that information didn't make it into the daily security briefing. Now, I'm one of those people who believes we do have a deep state, but I don't think it's as organized as everyone thinks, that there's a deep state committee and they... No, but you have individuals within the government who have their ideology, and that ideology shapes how they act as a public employee for us. Not, they're working for us. They're not working for half of the country. They're working for us, all of us. Anyway, Mike Armstrong, when we return, you're listening to the Jim Polito.
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0: Welcome back. Every morning, weekdays at 10 a.m., it's the Financial Exchange. I'm there. You should be there, too. And right now, he's here. Mike Armstrong, master of all millennials, host of that show, and he's from the Armstrong Advisory Group. We're going to start off talking about AI. Good morning, Mike. Always a pleasure to have you here. Happy Friday.
23: Hey, good morning, Jim. Yeah, I know I'm a bit of a broken record on this, but again, it's the only thing that's driving markets in one direction or another. And for the last couple of weeks, it's been in a downward direction on the AI trade. So the S&P Semiconductor Index, the index that they put together on, you know, as it sounds like, all semi companies, it's simultaneously up 80-some-odd percent for the year in 2026, but down a good 18% over just the last few weeks. So, you know, since the kickoff of July, this thing's been under pressure. It's been selling off a fair bit. A few questions about, you know, the semiconductor manufacturers and designers about, hey, you know, can this rally last? How valuable are these chips actually? Are we seeing just too much hype and too much scaling too quickly here in the United States that's going to eventually pull back? So there's been, you know, that general effect going on. When you have an index that literally doubles over the course of a few months, it is tough to see that continue. But the news out this morning is that a Chinese AI lab has designed a new model that, you know, according to their claims, are just as competitive as what we're seeing from OpenAI and Anthropic in their latest versions of their own models. And this is just what we have been seeing really for the last year or so in terms of these models leapfrogging each other. But why this matters is because anything coming out of China is by definition built cheaper and not on necessarily the latest and greatest semiconductors that get designed by the folks from, say, NVIDIA. And the other piece about this is, unlike U.S. models where they keep it pretty close to the vest, China designs these things open source. It can be very easily verified as to whether or not they are truly as good as they say. And so, again, if this all turns out to be true, it just calls into question, hey, do we really need these incredibly expensive semiconductors in order to design the latest and greatest stuff? And furthermore, all the way up the supply chain, what are these models that Anthropic's putting out actually worth to businesses if the Chinese can make them for so much cheaper?
0: Interesting. SpaceX, so I was talking about it with my national correspondent earlier. They kind of had to scrub a flight last night.
23: They did, yeah. And, you know, unlike years past when something like this happens, you can see the stock react in real time now. So pre-market trading, this thing's down about 3%, which it already closed below their IPO price yesterday. This would bring it further below that IPO price. So anybody who got in on that day one a few weeks ago is now in the red had they held on to it since then. So again, you know, this is a brand new company. These types of drawdowns for a newly public company, you and I talked about it, right? It's very, very common for new IPOs to go through big drawdowns, and SpaceX is experiencing one right now.
0: You said it. That's why I listen. And Netflix is in the news.
23: They reported earnings as well. Not terrible earnings, but they did give a warning about their profit for the third and fourth quarter. Not likely to be as robust as was previously expected. Shares are under pressure as well early in trading. Again, tough to get any distraction from the main semiconductor news. Netflix shares in pre-market trading down a good 11% so far, so we'll see where they open up.
0: Huge. Boy, Blockbuster's still kicking themselves, though. Even with the stock down, still kicking themselves.
23: Yeah, I think so.
0: Mike, I learned that from you, too. I learned it from watching you, Mike. Mike, thank you very much. Have a great weekend. I'll be listening this morning.
23: Thank you.
0: Alrighty. All right, when we return, I'll get to the calls. Freestyle Friday continues, 855-403-9846. You make the call, you pick the topic, it's all you. Plus, leftist violence. Yeah, yeah. Stories not being covered. You're listening to the Jim Polito.
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2: Good morning, 8 o'clock. I'm John Babak. Here's what's happening. Looks like one more day of air quality alerts and then some rain that comes in for parts of the listening area tomorrow could clear things out. Forecast follows this news. President Trump says he's declassifying evidence that shows the American election system is vulnerable to interference and fraud. During a primetime address last night, the president said China exploited weaknesses in our voting system to gain access to 220 million U.S. voter files.
4: Over a period of years, starting during the 2020 election cycle, the People's Republic of China carried out what is believed to be the largest compromise of election data in history.
2: The president said China hacked our systems and projected its influence in the 2020 election. The president also said it was time for Congress to pass the Voter ID Act in order to ensure legal residents are able to vote in future elections. Officials say an 81-year-old pilot is dead after a small plane crashed into Curlew Pond in Plymouth.
3: It was cutting out over there, too, like completely. So then I saw he turned, or whoever, they turned around
1: to go land into the pond, and he crashed on the other side.
2: That audio from Jim McKay at her sister station WBZ, the pilot, the only person on board the plane, no word on what caused the crash. Cyclospora cases are at normal seasonal levels in Massachusetts, despite growing concerns online. State health officials recorded 18 cases between May 1st and July 1st. Investigators have not identified the source of the national outbreak, although lettuce and salad greens are being examined. In sports, Red Sox play Tampa tonight. Yankees take on the Dodgers.
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11: And before I proceed, I'm going to go off script for a minute, which is always dangerous, but I'm going to remind everyone in this room and all the media that I was the subject of an assassination attempt February 2024 by an addled left-wing activist 2 hours after being sworn into my job. So any of you who want to report that this is a fiction and does not exist, be there for the sentencing this August.
0: Yeah, that's Scott Bessent, Treasury Secretary, and he was the target of an assassination attempt. The left is out of control with the violence, folks. It's not coming from the right. Spare me the January 6th conversations. Spare me. Marco Rubio held a conference yesterday, the resurgence of leftist violence, not just in the United States, but around the world. I'm going to get to your calls, and we have fan favorite Scott from Holy Smoke standing by, and we'll get back to Trump and the election. We'll get back to what's going on in Iran, but hold on. Take a listen to Marco Rubio. This is a 2-minute clip, but I want you to hear the whole thing.
12: The overwhelming share of that violence came from left-wing extremists. Between 1970 and 1980, 93% of terrorist attacks in the West came from the far extremist left. These are numbers that would shock most Americans today, because we've been taught to believe that this kind of political violence, it simply doesn't exist, or it's being exaggerated. But it does exist, and we're actually underestimating it. And our nations bear the scars to prove it. And today we face a new wave of this old evil. Here in the United States, the share of left-wing terrorist attacks and plots has risen to levels not seen in decades. In Germany, far-left violence has jumped by more than 40% in just the last year alone. In Greece, more than 80% of radical violence is now driven by far-left and anarchist actors. These are not abstract statistics. Americans have seen what those numbers mean. An all-out assault on our immigration officers, sniper attacks, explosives, armed ambushes, a transgender shooter opening fire on Catholic elementary school students as they pray, his gun marked with slogans like, "Where is your God now?" A healthcare executive executed in cold blood in the streets. Multiple assassination attempts on a sitting president. And the murder of the greatest conservative activist of a generation. A man who happened to also be a husband and the father of 2 young children, shot and killed while speaking to a crowd of students. This is a distinctive and unique evil. It has always been driven by a hatred, above all else, a hatred for civilization itself. It is a revolt of the worst against the best, a revolt of the weak and the cowardly against the strong and the good.
0: Yeah, absolutely. I wanted you to hear all of that. You think since Charlie Kirk that those of us who express our conservative opinions haven't been taking measures to protect ourselves? I think everybody knows, and I'm not doing this just so El Luco will make the cash register sound, that I carry both a firearm and a Byrna launcher. Why? It's quite simple, guys. It's open season on those of us who will say something about the left. It's open season on those of us who open our mouths and talk about our conservative values. It's not open season on the leftists, and nor do I want it to be. But the violence is all from the left. And as Scott Bessent said, the Treasury Secretary, about his own attempted assassination, why don't you report on it? Why aren't you reporting on it? They're not. It doesn't fit their narrative at all. Let's go to Scott in Holy Smokes, my good friend and fan favorite. How are you, sir?
6: Fine, thank you. How you doing?
0: Good, thank you.
6: Good. Hey, what do you get when you put cannoli and mayonnaise in a blender?
0: A mess. I don't know what.
6: Cannoli aioli, of course.
0: Hey, so listen, you'll appreciate this.
6: It's great on toast.
0: It is. You'll appreciate this. I was in Western Mass yesterday, so of course I had to stop by La Fiorentina, and I saw my good friend Anna Danielli, and it was to get some cannoli for El Luco, all right, because he missed out on the whole cannoli thing. And so she said to me, I said, I'll just take them filled now. She said, you're not going to give them to him until tomorrow? And I said, no. She said, no, you can't do it like that. She literally filled a pastry bag and gave me the empty shells. And she said, before you give them to Luke, you fill them up. And guess what Jim did prior to the crack of dawn this morning while he was getting ready?
6: He sat on the pastry bag.
13: No, thought it tasted unusual.
0: Stop it, El Luco. No, I actually got up and I filled the cannoli for El Luco. I did. I was like Betty Crocker this morning in the kitchen in the pitch dark, you know, filling. I'm like, what? This? And then I thought to myself, well, this is what the Danielli family does every single day.
13: That's right.
0: Getting up early in the morning, coming in, doing all that work.
13: You think I do, and you do too, honestly.
0: Yeah, but they're over there running ovens, you know, mixing the...
13: They got it. More work than us. In a lot of respects.
0: Yeah, like El Luco, we're getting up early, but it's not like we're laying brick here, you know.
13: No.
0: No, it's not a lot of heavy lifting. But anyway, I digress, Scott, from Holy Smokes.
6: Hey, last night during the speech, the thing that jumped out at me, aside from all the stuff about the foreign interference from China and whatnot in the elections, something more real and more understandable, he cited... that there are hundreds of thousands of known foreigners who are illegally registered to vote. And I think he said there were something like 278,000. And that has to be dealt with. Those have to be removed. And they have to know the voting districts where they got registered. They have to go after the people that falsely register them, that didn't get the proper ID. Because that statistic validates the concerns that a lot of us have been, you know, bringing up about this for a long time, that the it's very easy for non-citizens to register to vote.
0: Yeah.
6: And I'm concerned about the Save America Act. I mentioned this to you a couple months ago, that it's not going to restrict the use of driver's licenses as an ID in states where they're issued to non-citizens. That license is not good enough by itself. They need to require the birth certificate in that situation. And this is more proof of that. You got hundreds of thousands of foreigners already registered, and it doesn't matter if they're registered as Republicans or Democrats. They're smart enough to register as Republicans, even though they're going to vote Democrat. To throw everybody off. But anyways,
0: I understand. But the bill that's going through reconciliation right now requires birth certificate at voter registration. So you can't get around the birth certificate in those states. Now, that's if the state follows the letter of the law. We'll see. But you need it at birth. And I don't know if you heard me say this earlier, Scott. They keep talking about how women aren't going to be allowed to vote. Women, because, you know, their name changes when they get married. Hold on. I want to tell the Democrats, chances are women who change their name when they get married are probably traditional or trad wives. And trad wives are generally on the right, not on the left. On the left, you got trans wives and no trad wives. You understand what
6: I mean, right? I heard that earlier. That's just they're just desperate to come up with excuses, and it's nonsense. But the other thing that related to the birth certificates, though, this is a proposal coming out of Texas in response to the recent Supreme Court ruling against birthright citizenship.
0: Yeah,
6: they're saying they want to pass a state law that says that they will not issue birth certificates in these birth tourism cases. They're just going to flat out refuse to issue any birth certificate.
0: Wow,
6: that obviously could get challenged legally and maybe end up at the Supreme Court. It probably would, but it is worth a try. If these are cases where the birth tourism people are coming over just for the purpose of having a kid.
0: Can you believe that?
6: Especially from China. I mean, that's got to stop. So no birth certificates. Yeah, I like that idea. Let's get that started here in Massachusetts.
0: I do. I know it's good. It's going to be. It'll never happen here. It'll never take hold here. But thank you. You know what? Before I let you go, I want you to hear Joe Rogan. He had J.D. Vance on this week, and it was a good interview. But just talking about voter fraud.
2: I think they cheat. And I think they've been doing it forever. And I don't think there's any other reason why you would have no voter ID. And they try to say, oh, it's racist to have voter ID. Like, what are you talking about? Do you think other races are incapable of going to the DMV? That's insane.
4: Yeah, it's
2: racist.
4: It's actually super racist.
2: That's really racist.
4: The implication of their argument is literally like blacks and Hispanics cannot go to the DMV to get an ID.
0: Yeah. I mean, it's true.
6: That's what's called the soft
0: racism.
6: Bigotry of low expectations.
0: Yeah.
6: And it's all over the place. It's why you see on TV, if you watch an hour of commercial TV, every single commercial is populated by a black woman, including driving Ford pickup trucks. And it's just the UBW thing has got to stop. It's insulting. It's just like they are constantly propping up people that they think can't help themselves.
0: I know.
6: They're giving them all kinds of preferential treatment. And it is racist. It's disgusting.
0: It is. Thank you, my good friend Scott from Holy Smokes. Everybody, take care. All right, we're going to be back. I'll get to all the other calls. You're listening to the Jim Polito Show.
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0: It is Friday, and if you were listening earlier, you know I got in trouble with Meg Marie O'Rourke. Hear that giggle in the background? Because I was in a cannoli eating contest last weekend, but she has forgiven me. I've received my penance, and now we're ready to move on to talk about what's going on tomorrow on Harmony with Food. That is Meg Marie's show. It's also the website, harmonywithfood.com, and that's where you can get the show either live on Saturday or listen to the podcasts of it. And, of course, Harmony with Food is her organization. She's a registered dietitian with a great team of people, and she wants to get us healthy with our eating. Joining me now, the Taskmaster, Meg Marie O'Rourke.
1: Good morning. Bring it up ever again about the cannolis, Jim. Actually, I'll never let you live it down. But anyway,
0: no, you won't.
1: We're going to be talking about micronutrients, the vitamins and minerals your body needs in tiny amounts, but they have massive impact on your metabolism, mood, and energy. Deficiencies are far more common than people think, and they can absolutely contribute to weight loss resistance, fatigue, and anxiety or depression. For example, B6 is needed to make serotonin, the feel-good hormone, and low levels can cause depression, fatigue, and elevated homocysteine levels. And B6 depletion can lead to depression, fatigue, or anxiety. B12 deficiency can lead to neuropathy, cognitive decline, nobody wants that, and mood imbalance. And, you know, B12 can lead to deficiencies in B12. Scientific studies have shown can lead to dementia due to degeneration of the myelin sheath and mood symptoms in susceptible individuals and some people. So vitamin D is extremely common deficiency and is associated with obesity, cancer, increased risk for cancer risk, depression, diabetes, immune dysfunction. And here's the kicker. Even if people try to supplement willy-nilly on their own, many products sold online, especially Amazon, are counterfeit or contaminated. An investigation found supplements that were expired, diluted, or completely fake. So if you're struggling with stubborn weight loss, resistance, low energy, or mood issues, it's worth checking your micronutrient status that they're not checking in conventional medicine.
0: Look at that. Everything you need to know, and you got to listen tomorrow. Oh, and of course, if you ever want to consult with Meg or one of her staff, just go to harmonywithfood.com. Meg Marie, thank you. I've learned my lesson, and I'll talk to you next week.
1: All right. Sounds good. Take good
0: care. Bye-bye. 855-403-9846. 855-403-9846. Let's go to Joe in Westfield, wants to talk about Republicans. He's been patiently holding. Hello, Joe.
2: How you doing?
0: Good, thank you.
2: So, since Trump's been reelected, all we hear is all these investigations across the board, all kinds of different politicians, all these people, they're indicted, they're this, they're that. I haven't seen any repercussions, any accountability, any convictions on anything. So, unfortunately, myself and a lot of other people that are independent, leaning right, are actually very, very disappointed because, to me, the Republicans are just all talk. All talk. And that's all you see in the congressional sessions. And they're ripping them up one side down the other, and nothing is happening. No repercussions. Yeah. So we're very disappointed.
0: Yeah, I understand your frustration. Although, here's what I'll suggest to you. First of all, a lot of these cases are incredibly difficult to prove. Incredibly difficult to prove. And I think the very exposure, like what Trump has been talking about, that the deep state didn't provide him with the information on what the Chinese were doing in his daily security briefing.
2: Well, I'm not even talking about that stuff.
0: No, I know we're talking about the individuals.
2: You have overwhelming evidence of the fraud, and none of the higher politicians with the evidence are being held accountable.
0: Okay, so are you talking specifically about Tim Walz, Ilhan Omar, Keith Ellison, these individuals? Is that what you're talking about?
2: Yes, that okay. And all the fraud that's been happening in Massachusetts that Nick Shirley's been exposing.
0: Yeah. Okay, so hold on a second on that.
2: Okay.
0: Those are also cases. I understand that frustration. Those are also cases that take time to get a grand jury and to get it done. I understand on some of the other things your frustration on these. I haven't given up on that. I haven't. On the fraud, oh no, I think things are coming. I think actually Ilhan Omar is going to be in big trouble. Not necessarily for the marrying her brother and being charged with it, because the statute of limitation on that case has expired. But I do think that the Department of Justice is going to expose what they found in her background. And I think you will see that. As far as their nod and a wink that they gave to the Somali fraudsters in Wisconsin, we've already had arrests there, and I think more indictments are on the way. But I get it, Joe. I hear you, and I think it's good that you speak up about it too and say, hey, where's the beef? Especially because you're one of those voters who is not a registered Republican but said, okay, I'll go along with this. Because I can't stand what the other side is doing. But, Joe, good call. I appreciate it. Let's go to Les in Pawtucket. How are you, Les?
3: Good morning, Jim. I'm good. How are you?
0: Good. Oh, you know what, Les? I'm going to hold you. I didn't realize I'm up against the wall here. Stay there, Les. I'll get you right after the news, okay? I know you've been holding. So stay there right there. I'll get you right.

0: 855-403-9846. Let's get back to my good friend Les in Pawtucket. All right, Les, it's all yours.
1: Yeah, there was a lot of stuff that Trump said last night, but there were a lot of things he didn't say. For example, Glenn Beck a couple months ago reported that there was found a whole lot of thousands of fake driver's licenses that the Chinese were going to use to register people to vote too. But the one thing I really want to see is like it was like somebody threw a switch for those swing states to all stop counting the votes and then start recounting when there were no Republican observers. And I'd like to find out who that person was that gave the order to do that.
0: Yeah, I mean, you remember that because I was actually sitting in this very seat when that happened that night. I'm trying to think of all the states that did it. There were about six or seven of them. Yeah. And they just all stopped at the same. Yep.
1: And Wisconsin, Michigan, Arizona, and Nevada.
0: Yeah. Yeah, I agree. I agree. I would have liked, I actually would have liked to have heard that too. And we didn't. We didn't hear it. No. Hey, what do you think about what Trump is doing in Iran now?
1: I hope he finishes the job. I mean, they've got to eradicate the IRGC.
0: Yeah.
1: And because nobody that they're dealing with is going to be dealing with them honestly right now. You can't trust anything that the IRGC is doing.
0: No, no, so, you're right. And
1: there are also too many other states that have their fingers in the pie over there with the negotiations. I'm not sure if all of those Arab states like Pakistan and all those are really... Not really being extremely honest with us.
0: Well, Pakistan is an Arab. I mean, it's Muslim. It's a Muslim majority state. I will say this: that as far if you look at the analysis of what's being hit, it is communications. But also, I haven't seen this widely reported. They have been hitting the transportation lines, rail bridges and the like, connecting Iran to China and to Russia. And those lines have been destroyed. That's not going to hurt anybody in Iran like a regular citizen, but that's going to hurt the regime because with the Strait of Hormuz closed now, the only way to get stuff back and forth to those nations is rail. That option is gone. And as far as I know, too, there are also road bridges, transportation bridges, not just the rail bridges, that have been destroyed, too. Very good strategy. Isolate as much as possible from the two bad actors who will actually come to their defense. But Les, I appreciate the call. Have a great weekend, sir.
1: You too, Jim.
0: Take care. All right, let's go to Artie in Boston. We're gonna switch gears here. He wants to talk about a Twinkie story I did. Artie, how are you?
2: Good. How are you, Jimmy?
0: Good, thank you.
2: Last week on Friday.
0: Oh, wait a minute. Artie, you're either stand still or because the signal is dropping. Go ahead. So start again.
2: How's that? Is that a
0: much
2: better?
0: Much better, much better, much better.
2: Okay, last week you were talking about how bad Twinkies were for you. And we have a few places down the Cape. My brother has a place, and we have a place. So we had a spur-of-the-moment cookout a few years ago, and I brought funny bones and chocolate-covered devil dogs. And my family is mostly health nuts. You know, the kids are in their 20s and 30s, and they devoured them. My brother-in-law said the next day, goes, I had funny bones for breakfast. They were wonderful. So this 4th of July, it was too hot for anything chocolate covered. And I saw Twinkies, and I have not bought them in my adult life, but I said, I'll give it a shot. My wife said, you're crazy.
0: Yep.
2: But once again, it was a different crowd mostly, but the older people, this girl who was 30, she said, I haven't had one of those since I was a kid. And her 6-year-old son said, what are they? I said, it's a Twinkie. It's cake with a filling. He took a bite and looked at his mother and said, Mom, why have I never had one of these before? So, and as the day continues, you start talking about a cannoli. After saying one Twinkie is bad for you, you're in a cannoli.
0: All right. Listen, does everybody have to beat me up on that? It was for my friends and for the Italian community in Springfield. The Danielli family at La Fiorentina. It was for them, for love of them and their wonderful bakery. I mean, I ate four. Okay, if I don't eat another cannoli for the next month, I mean, I haven't poisoned myself, you know? And the cannolis, at least, they're fresh. Everything in it is natural. If you leave one of these cannolis out, I mean, it'll spoil. If you leave a Twinkie out, it'll be there in 100 years.
2: Well, I'm in agreement. I was jealous that I wasn't in the contest. But with the Twinkies and all these other things, on a holiday, live a little. You know, it was the 4th of July.
0: No, I think what you did is great. No. I agree.
2: Yeah.
0: I think what you did is great.
2: It's a little nostalgia, that's all.
0: No, it is. I think it's cute. I just don't think, you know, like a steady diet of those things. And I happen to agree with... on this with RFK Jr. about kind of the processed foods, you know. But yeah, a Twinkie now and again isn't going to kill you any more than a cannoli. But you know, the cannoli's probably better in that. It, you know, I know I've been in the Danielli's kitchen. It's spotless and it's all fresh ingredients. So you know, and I didn't see any. I didn't see any giant vat filled with chemicals that they were pumping into the cannolis.
2: But Julia Child had a saying that everything in moderation, including moderation. So live a little.
0: That's a good one.
2: So as I say goodbye, Jimmy, Jimmy P, you are one of a kind, which means you are not a clone.
0: Thank you, Artie. And great to hear from you. You take care.
2: You too. Take care. Bye-bye.
0: I'm glad he waited. El Luco, I do have to tell you, I mean, I filled those cannolis for you this morning.
3: Yeah, you know? I can tell. They're great.
0: Hey, listen, I got as much in there as I could. I'm no pastry chef. I mean, Anna Danielli insisted. She said, Jim, I'm not going to fill these now.
3: Yeah.
0: If I fill this now, when poor Luke gets it tomorrow morning, it's going to be soggy. And so she said, here, use the pastry bag. She filled up a pastry bag, said, here, fill these. So there I am. Now, Kathy's not there. Now, you know, like, Kathy's not there. I got to do it. And she's a little more adept with a pastry bag than I am. Although I once used a pastry bag to fill green olives with blue cheese. You know, like when you have a martini and you have a blue cheese olive, I did that once. So, but it was a tiny pastry bag, and it's easy. But anyway, John Scungio says, how are you going to climb the greased pole after four cannolis?
3: You're not.
0: No, I didn't do the greased pole either. John, nobody needs to see me trying to go up the greased pole.
3: Well, maybe I want to see it.
0: Of course you do, because you can take video of it, and then you'll post it online.
3: Yeah.
0: And you'll say, look at Jimmy, looks like an idiot.
3: Right.
0: And listen, for the audience, I would do it. I did the cannoli eating contest for the Danielli family and the love of my heritage, and to be a good sport. That was it. But I didn't win. Four cannoli. Four. Yeah. Speaking of that, I did hear from Steve Forney, El Luco. He's a great guy, you know.
3: Oh, yes. Great guy.
0: Great guy. And he's over in Sorrento now.
3: Oh, is that where he is?
0: Yeah. He's all over that peninsula of Italy.
3: Yeah.
0: He's having a great... Well, it's his wedding anniversary, so he's having a great time. He's very excited.
3: Is what's her name? Cheddar back yet from France?
0: Oh yeah, Cheddar is back. Yep. Cheddar's back. I don't know when she's going back. I don't know when she's going. She's got to go back. She's going to go back again before the summer's over. But she's not there. No, she's not there right now. We actually got to spend some time with Cheddar back from Paris. Okay, I want to go back to these recordings again. I want to play you Stephen Miller from yesterday's conference on the resurgence of leftist violence.
4: If the leftist learns and observes that their violence and criminal activity helps and ultimately succeeds in achieving their desired political end, they will be endlessly emboldened. Here in the United States, we've seen a growing and deeply alarming increase in attempted assassinations against public figures. Most notably, of course, the multiple assassination attempts against President Trump, the successful assassination attempt against Charlie Kirk, many others. This is a fatal cancer to civilization. And the greatest risk that we have is that our institutions have grown too soft and too cowardly to be able to defend themselves against a mortal threat.
0: Yeah, you see, do you remember during the George Floyd riots in 2020? We were told in so many cities by liberal mayors and police departments that, well, you got to let them blow off some steam. No, you don't. You don't let them blow off some steam. And that's exactly what Stephen Miller is saying here. It's almost like the broken window theory that was successfully utilized by Rudy Giuliani, former mayor of New York, while he was mayor, to reduce crime in New York. You let that stuff go, it encourages repeats. And the left will make superstars out of these people. Look at Luigi Mangione. Killed, well, allegedly. No, he did. I mean, we saw it. It was him. It's him in the video. Shot the CEO of United Healthcare. He's a hero. He had women sending marriage proposals to him. Yeah, he's a hero. Oh, he killed. And I mean, people, the way that they reacted to, well, you know, when people said, well, I don't want anyone to get shot. But, you know, they do cancel and they do restrict or deny a lot of care to people. I mean, can you imagine making that statement? Folks, that's why those of us who are conservatives like myself are armed to the teeth to protect ourselves. That's why. Because of that type of an attitude. All right. You could have the final word. We'll see. 855-403-9846. 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

0: Hey, let's bring him in so that we have as much time as possible. He is really becoming a fan favorite, and that is Bad Joke Brian. Hi, Brian. How are you?
1: Am I really a fan favorite?
0: I think you're becoming a fan favorite, Bad Joke Brian. I've had people mention it to me, so I mean, I think that's good. Hey, listen, I'm the arbiter of who decides who's a fan favorite, so, you know. I mean, really. I think so. I think you're making an impact.
1: We'll see if I can keep that trend going.
0: Good, good. So what do you got for us?
1: So a comedian, a mail carrier, and a blonde are all at a fertility clinic, and they all find out that they're pregnant.
0: Yeah.
1: And the comedian's response was, "You got to be kidding me."
0: I like that.
1: As for the mail carrier, she groaned and goes, "Another thing that has to be delivered."
0: I knew that. I knew. I would have jumped in. I knew that was coming. And the blonde says,
1: "I sure hope it's mine."
0: Those are good. I mean, I think Bad Joke Brian is just kind of a little bit of a moniker. You know, I mean, it's a little bit of fun. They were good. I sure hope it's mine. Good job, buddy. Is that it for today?
1: That's it for today, Jim.
0: Good job, Bad Joke Brian. I'm gonna declare now you're a fan favorite. I'll say that. You're a fan favorite. Thank you, Brian. Have a great weekend. Take care.
1: You too, Jim.
0: All right. Hey, so my final word today is I'm going to be on vacation next week. Yes. Danny will be here and El Luco will be here. I don't want my worm catchers to worry because I am doing an almost live 5 o'clock hour. Just us. 5 o'clock hour, that's so El Luco and Danny and everybody else has a little breathing room in the 5 o'clock hour, and they can take care of everything else. But for the rest of us, I just want to encourage you this. I'm going to take another week later this summer, too. Vacation is important. Okay, it is important, and we don't pay attention to it as much. I find that when I go on vacation, my mind clears. I'm able to think about the job that I do. Well,
2: when are you doing the later vacation besides Ireland?
0: In August.
2: I'm taking a vacation in August, too.
0: No, not when you're gone, though.
2: Good.
0: Not when. No, I wouldn't do
2: Poor
0: that.
2: Poor Danny.
0: Yeah. Otherwise. Yeah. No, I know Danny would be. Oh, my God.
2: Anyway. Oh, my gosh. I got a lot of work to do here.
0: That was good, El Luco.
2: Well, he's falling apart.
0: I'm going to let that be the final word.

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6: Doing what President Trump warned Iran he would. I'm Dave Anthony, Fox News. The American military has hit bridges in the sixth straight night of bombing and roads directly affecting Iran's Revolutionary Guard, as U.S. Central Command says they went after military targets, also including air defense sites.
7: Iran threatened to dispatch Houthi rebels to disrupt shipping traveling through the Red Sea if the U.S. bombed their power grid. Iran has now acknowledged for the first time disruption of the power grid, and they've asked residents to scale back. And today we have a report through the United Kingdom Maritime Trade Operations that a ship off the coast of Yemen to the southern end of the Red Sea in the Gulf of Aden has now been illegally boarded. We don't have a lot of information beyond that, but we're keeping an eye on it.
6: Fox's Mike Tobin in Tel Aviv. Iran has also launched missiles and drones into Gulf countries with American bases. Oil prices rising even more as the conflict worsens, up more than 3% to the highest levels in a month, with WTI back over $81 a barrel. Gas has surged back up 9 cents the past 2 days. AAA's national average for regular $3.98 a gallon. That's a dollar more than before the conflict. Change is coming in Britain.
8: This is a last chance to change, and we must take it together.
6: That's Andy Burnham, a recently elected member of parliament, made leader of the Labour Party today. So on Monday, Burnham will take over as the next British Prime Minister, replacing Keir Starmer, who resigned. Two people are being mourned in Texas, killed in flooding, their vehicles swept away. Hundreds more needed rescue after heavy rain poured down, more than 2 feet of it.
9: It was round after round, just battling this region, and people trying to get out of harm's way from all the water and the rivers exploding. Many roadways in the area still endangered, not passable.
6: Fox Weather's Robert Ray in San Antonio. There are unhealthy air quality alerts. North Dakota to North Carolina as smoke from Canadian and Minnesota wildfires leaves a haze in the air you can smell. 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
19: Chuck, Mike, and Tucker with you here, and as we kick things off today, we got a continued sell-off that is happening in the semiconductor space, and it's gotten us to the point now where when you look at what's going on there, Mike, you're basically seeing semiconductor stocks as a whole down around 20%, but a number of them down anywhere from 30 to 40%, depending on which ones you're looking at.
20: Yeah, renewed pressure on the index that, again, just to be clear, even with the losses, still up a good 80% for the year. I don't want to diminish that piece or lose focus on it. Obviously, it depends which index you're looking at. But these companies had a massive run at the beginning of the year, really, so as soon as tensions in the Middle East calmed down, really, or showed signs that they might not further escalate, saw a big run up. The spending is continuing for the time being. And the questions that are being asked now, I think there are a few fold. One, just how willing are investors going to be increasingly high, to pay increasingly high prices for their shares? And how long can this spending push continue to drive up prices this high on those semiconductors?
19: So when it relates to semiconductors, we've talked about this quite a bit, in that this is one of the most volatile parts of the market, even before this particular run that we've seen in the last year or so. If you looked back at the tech bubble, just as an example, and the run-up that you saw there, it was fairly common to see a 20% drawdown across semiconductor stocks on basically an annual basis. It's not uncommon. This, if we now get to a 20% drawdown in the Philly Semiconductor Index today, this would be the third one that we've seen this cycle as well. So it's a feature of these stocks, not a bug. They are higher volatility stocks, and if you are buying them, you're betting that that volatility is going to be to the upside eventually, not to the downside. But they do go through these kinds of moves on a pretty regular basis. And, you know, this is why when we talk about this little corner of the market, it's not a place that you just play around. Unfortunately, what we are seeing is, because of the proliferation of, short-term options and now, leveraged single stock ETFs, you've got some, bad things that are happening to people where, again, like, you go through different parts of the internet and see some of this stuff, and some you can verify, some you can't. But just as an example, when you look at what I think is the epicenter for kind of the explosion in trading high volatility stuff related to semiconductors,
20: Reddit.
19: In South Korea, they're estimating that, again, this is kind of wild, that they're estimating that around 1.2 million Korean investors received a margin call this week related to their portfolio. Now, margin is a loan that you can take out that is effectively backed by the value of the securities in your portfolio. And you receive a margin call when the value of those securities drops to a point that the company that lent you the money is no longer comfortable continuing to lend you that money. And it's basically, hey, either sell something or we're going to force a sale in order to do so. And so the estimates that we've seen, again, are that there's somewhere in the ballpark of 1.2 million South Koreans. This is from Goldman's trading desk. A total of 1.2 million leveraged retail accounts across the Korean market triggered margin calls as of July 13th. Mike, do you know what South Korea's adult population is?
20: I don't know.
19: Because Goldman Sachs does, and they spell it out. South Korea's adult population is 35.7 million people, meaning that one in 30 South Koreans were margin called this week.
20: That is a wild number to think about.
19: Isn't that insane?
20: Now, again, pretty much the entire Korean market is semiconductor companies.
19: Yes.
20: And most of the Korean market is made up by just two companies. I'm not excusing the behavior of perhaps irresponsible margin trading, but it is a hyper-concentrated market to begin with over there. But that is, yeah, that is a pretty concerning number. Doesn't speak anything about the, you know, future of the companies that they are betting on, but that is a fairly wild number. And, you know, arguably, well, if you have that percentage of your population being margin called, then it's perhaps a level of risk in your market that regulators should have been paying attention to.
19: Now, the other way that you can look at this is, hey, once all this stuff starts floating to the surface, all the bad news starts coming to the surface, usually, like, you're also, you know, tend to be getting, you know, pretty close to, you know, the bottom of things. Just, again, I'm not saying that you're actually there, like, no one really knows, but what I am saying is, yeah, this is something where, again, as the bad news, you know, comes to the surface, you struggle to see, okay, what's going to be the next amount of bad news, and maybe you find just a local bottom for a week or two, and then you're able to move from there. So we'll see how this all develops. I don't really know, but I think it's just something that is worth watching as we go forward here.
20: Well, Chuck, I was going to say, I mean, in terms of bad news, I hear you on the margin call. We're potentially entering bear market territory on the Philadelphia Semiconductor Index. Do you see, I know we're going to talk about the Chinese moonshot AI model, but I can't say that I can mark mid-June when this all started kind of going haywire any specific news that I look at to say, oh, wow, what bad news for semiconductor companies. Can you?
19: No, I think it was much more just that, like, the run had just gotten extended.
20: Yeah, the price,
19: like,
20: stuff.
19: That's all it was.
20: Yeah.
19: The run had just gotten extended, and when that happens, okay, it's time for things to pull back a little bit. Like,
20: yeah.
19: That's just kind of how it goes. So let's take a quick break here, and when we come back, we'll talk about what we're seeing from corporate insiders, and then a little bit more detail on that new AI model, what it means for the business as a whole, we'll discuss.
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19: Mike, we got a piece here in the Bloomberg. It's titled, U.S. Corporate Insiders Are Selling Stocks at a Near Record Pace.
20: So first off,
19: interesting there?
20: First off, what are corporate insiders? They are executives at publicly traded companies who are required by the SEC to file their purchases and sales of their own companies ahead of time. They don't need to specify a ton of details, but they do need to specify what they are selling and what they sold. So let's take it at face value. If you have a bunch of corporate insiders selling their company stock, it can indicate any number of things. It could just indicate that those corporate insiders have bills to pay and things that they want to do with their cash and are selling their stock. It could indicate that they are pessimistic about their company's future share value. It could indicate that they're just taking some profits off the table. You don't necessarily know, but I think it's reasonable to acknowledge that this is the second fastest pace of corporate insider sales in the last 20 years, only second to 2021, when we had another period of exuberance in U.S. markets.
19: Yeah. Now, again, if you look at the overall numbers, again, it's not something that's like hugely different from, you know, previous, you know, periods.
20: Right. 2021 was.
19: The 21 one stands out. Yeah. And I get it, because in the first half of 21, you had just gone through just the massive rally coming off the COVID bottom in March of 2020.
20: Yeah.
19: And so I kind of understand that. Like, oh, like stocks had gone absolutely nutty. And sure, like this makes sense. This one is, again, you compare like first half of this year to first half of last year. And again, it's like, you know, a 20% increase, but that comes after a 10% decrease in insider selling compared to the first half of 24. So I'm not sure there's a huge signal here, and part of this is because, in my opinion, that rally in the first half of that rally over the course of 2020, can that best be described, Michael, as an everything rally?
20: I mean, I would struggle to find something that didn't.
19: You know, like, yeah. it was just, again, as Dave Portnoy said there, it basically felt like stocks never went down.
20: Yeah.
19: And not just like one or two, it was like, all this is going up, that's going up. Yep. Like, it was insane. Like, I've never seen a market like that, at least for like 6 months. This year, you look at it and you're like, okay, if we pull up, you know, year to date and kind of how things have done, you take a look at it and you say, okay, sure, like semiconductors have gone nutty. But the rest of the market, you know, financials have basically been chopping around flat all year. Consumer discretionary has been chopping around flat all year. Communication services, healthcare, they've been just chopping around. It's basically been semiconductors and energy and a couple industrials mixed in there as well.
20: Right.
19: So I don't think there's as many insiders who are necessarily sitting here being like, hey, let's back up the truck and sell this thing. I mean, even within tech, Microsoft's down 20% this year. Do you think you have a lot of Microsoft insiders that are like, yeah, it's an opportune time to sell?
20: Likely not. It does continue to raise this question that we've talked about, though, is where is all this money going to come from to fund these AI companies? Because you have corporate insiders who are, again, I don't want to overdo this story. They are not selling at an extraordinarily elevated rate compared to the second half of or the first half of last year. Like, this is not extraordinary levels of insider selling. But you have the biggest IPO in history that just went off. You have a bunch of those same companies that are in the AI space issuing a boatload of debt and or shares, more IPOs to come, Korean companies listing on U.S. exchanges. And again, the money has to come from somewhere. And so it does just, I guess, add to that overall narrative of there's a lot of people trying to get their shares for sale on public markets right now.
19: And this then dovetails nicely into the next story from Bloomberg, which is earlier this week. I think it was either yesterday or maybe it was like overnight, Wednesday into Thursday. There's a Chinese company called Moonshot. You ever hear of them before, Mike?
20: Of course not.
19: No, I haven't either. I don't even know like if they existed before this Wednesday. So Moonshot put out an AI model called the Kimi K3. And based on the publicly available benchmarks, it's pretty much in line with some of the best offerings from U.S. companies that are spending, you know, hundreds of billions of dollars to build out data centers.
20: So question, do we know how much it cost Moonshot to develop this model?
19: No idea.
20: Me either. But I think we can assume probably a fair bit cheaper than OpenAI or Anthropic.
19: We think, okay, here's where things are going. Is ultimately the race now is not on can you build the best model, because every week there's a new one coming out that is coming in like in line with some of the top benchmarks.
20: Yep.
19: The race now, and we saw this, by the way, from OpenAI, who cut prices on a bunch of their products last week. The race is on price.
20: Mm-hmm.
19: And here's the problem with the race being on price.
20: We can't compete with the Chinese on price.
19: It's not even you can't compete with the Chinese on price, Mike. You can't get enough revenue to cover the cost of $1.2 trillion a year in data center build-out. It doesn't add up. That's the whole thing. And people be like, well, maybe if people use way more. Guys, if you have to compete on price, you're not going to do it. It's going to be a race to the bottom.
20: Mm-hmm.
19: And if it's a race to the bottom on the price of the model, then it can't be a race to the top on the price of the memory, which means, and this might, you know, also be why the last couple of days memory stocks have, you know, gotten bludgeoned. You know, Micron was down, what was it, like 10 or 11% yesterday. It's trying to rally today. But, like, the numbers just don't work.
20: Yeah, we've talked about this at length before, Chuck, and I don't know if it's going to come because of competition from a Chinese model. I don't know if it's going to come because the likes of Uber realize they're spending more on artificial intelligence than they would have to pay an intern to do the same task. But at some point, price has to matter for artificial intelligence, and it hasn't so far. But once it does, then the model builders like OpenAI and like Anthropic and then a bunch of Chinese ones too have to start competing on price. To do that, they need to negotiate with data center builders such as, well, I don't know the companies that are actually physically building the data centers well enough, sure. But Microsoft and Google are funding a lot of it.
6: Sure.
20: They data center builders, in order to deliver a lower price, need to negotiate better rates with utility companies and electricity providers. They need to negotiate better rates with chip designers like NVIDIA. And then those chip designers have to negotiate a cheaper rate with TSMC and all of the suppliers of raw materials that go into that. And the defining factor of this AI rally for the last 3 years has been that prices are just going to go higher and higher because sales are going higher and higher. And frankly, companies don't really care what they have to spend in order to be at the cutting edge of this stuff. I don't think that we've reached that defining pivot where now they suddenly do care about the price of this stuff. But that is, you know, when that pivot happens, that is the concerning point for these markets, in my view.
19: Now, here's the counter that I will put out there. Mike, what's the number one reason why a company hires a third-party vendor?
20: Because they don't know how to do it themselves, or they can do it cheaper elsewhere.
19: That's the number one. What's the number two reason why they hire a third-party vendor?
20: I don't know.
19: Because someone else is going to fix it when it breaks.
20: Yeah.
19: Okay, because it's not my
20: it's not my problem.
19: If you have part of the reason, I work to help manage our CRM internally.
20: Yep, CRM is a customer relationship management software.
19: It's a piece of software that basically keeps track of where all your customers are. The reason that I will never ever try to build one internally is because if something hits the fan, I don't want the responsibility. Not only that, I don't want the liability. It's someone else's problem if something breaks. It's not you're not going to have Pepsi being like, hey, let's develop our own CRM, because Pepsi likes being able to call Salesforce or HubSpot or Redtail or whoever it is they use as their CRM and be like, why isn't this working the way it's supposed to be working? They don't want to deal with that. They want to sell soda. So I think part of this is, okay, you can roll out all of these cheaper and cheaper models. Are they actually going to be big enough and reputable enough to sell to a corporation, though? And that's an interesting question, because it's great that, Moonshot rolled out Kimi K3. Do you think Brian Moynihan or do you think Jamie Dimon's like, hey, get the Moonshot guys on the phone. We're going to ditch OpenAI for them, or ditch Anthropic for them.
20: Quite certain that they legally would not be allowed to.
19: No, of course they're not going to. So this is the thing, is until you get a critical mass of these companies that are actually capable to sell into enterprises, it doesn't quite matter what the cost is yet. Because there's only a limited subset that companies are willing to buy from based on the reputation that they know of. Quick break. Wall Street Watch is next.

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3: Seeing another rout in tech to close out the week, driven by a global sell-off in chip makers and ongoing worries about spending on AI. Right now, the Dow is only down by 15 points. S&P 500 is down by 0.2%. NASDAQ selling off 1.3%, or 348 points lower. Russell 2000 is edging higher, mostly flat. 10-year Treasury yield down 4 basis points at 4.52%. And oil jumping over 3% higher today, trading at $81 a barrel. Alphabet down by nearly 3% after Bloomberg reported that Google is months behind schedule on delivering its flagship AI model, Gemini 3.5 Pro, as the company has been taking time to try to improve its capabilities. Meanwhile, Netflix sinking 8% after the streaming giant posted its weakest revenue growth in years in the previous quarter. Netflix said it expects revenue and profit gains to slow in the third quarter. Elsewhere, shares in SpaceX are off 4% after it aborted the launch of its Starship mega rocket due to some of the engines not starting. Elon Musk said the company will try again in the coming days. And Intuitive Surgical tumbling 11% after the maker of surgical robotic tools saw growth in one of its robots slow to its weakest pace in 4 years. I'm Tucker Silva, and that is Wall Street Watch.
4: Mike, let's dig in and talk a little bit more about that Gemini piece that Tucker mentioned during Wall Street Watch. Apparently, this new version of their Gemini Pro model is delayed. And why is it delayed? And is there a problem, not with Google, but like we've seen this from a few companies over the last couple of years where it's like, oh, we're trying to roll out our new model, but it's taking too long. And again, you got kind of these upstarts that just keep popping up and being like, hey, here's a great one, here's a great one. Is it a sign that maybe there's just, you know, not an understanding of the commoditization that's happening within models by some of these big U.S. firms?
5: Yeah, I'm not sure what to make of it, and I'm not sure why Google needs to play that game. I get why OpenAI and Anthropic need to play that game of leapfrogging each other. I'm unclear on why Alphabet does. And furthermore, for a delay in their latest AI model to sink a $4.25 trillion company by 2.5% is just, I guess it's just telling of this moment. I don't think it's shocking, but I think it's telling of this moment. I mean, is that in terms of dollar amounts that's being wiped out of the share price today? It's massive. I mean, why delay? Probably because the thing sucks. Right? Is there any other reason you delay a model that you would otherwise release? The model is, in my opinion, probably not testing well enough to be as competitive as the top 3 to 5 models that are out there. And so you don't release something that you know is going to get slapped down by the media and by the experts. And so you just hold off on it. But I think the price reaction to

0: me is kind of shocking given how little this means to Alphabet's business today.
1: Yes, but I think the big thing that, like, where I've gotten to on AI at this point is the reason why the companies are spending money trying to develop these frontier models is very much because they want the models to be good enough that they can develop the next iteration.
0: Yeah.
1: Because they're kind of looking at it like, hey, if we can spend all this money to develop this now, then we can spend less because the model will develop itself in the future.
0: Yeah.
1: But we're not there yet, and that's what, like, all the big guys are saying now. They're saying, like, we're not there yet, but, you know, we think we can get there at some point in the next couple of years. And maybe that's true, maybe that isn't. But it's also just this thing where, again, it's this race because you're pretty much saying, okay, we're going to spend all this money developing data centers, and we hope that the models are good enough to, you know, get the cost down for us to run these, you know, in the future. But in the meantime, we just got to keep spending all this money on data centers that isn't profitable for us right now.
0: Yeah, you brought up a point during the last segment, Chuck, which was, you know, today the idea of some new upstart Chinese model isn't all that important because no U.S. company or probably any other developed nation company is likely to use that model in the short term. But I'll point out again, when it comes to equity markets, the thing they care about is not what's happening in the most recent quarter or what happened 3 months ago. It's what investors believe is going to happen a year from now, 2 years from now, or 2 days from now, but in the future. And I got to say, if there's one thing that the rest of the world, Europe especially, but also, you know, good parts of Asia as well, have proven to me, it's that when it comes to Chinese technology or products, they will use it so long as it is cheap. I think about the Germans and their car industry and what they've done there. And so
1: Different market. That's a B2C transaction. That is will random, you know, Claude, you know, I can't even think of like a good French name right now. Will, you know, Sven Svenberg buy a Chinese EV? Fine. But will Sven Svenberg, chief technology officer of, you know, IKEA 2.0, commit to using a Chinese model for their LLM? There's a lot more risk there.
0: There is, but show me the evidence over the last 30 years that companies across the globe are unwilling to take that risk with their intellectual property.
1: They won't from startups. Like, they won't.
0: Yeah.
1: Like, you look at the places where Europe or even the U.S., where they've lost market share to Chinese competitors.
0: Yeah.
1: It's not from, like, this new company that sprang up this year. It's from, hey, here's this Chinese, you know, telecom company, Huawei, that's been around for, you know, 15, 20 years and finally is making inroads into, you know, Europe now.
0: Mm-hmm.
1: And it's, you have to get to a certain scale before corporate anything trusts it generally.
0: Yep.
1: Like, there's a reason why IBM stock did as well as it did for, you know, 30, 40 years. Longer than that, 60, 70 years. The reason was, hey, like, the old adage, hey, you never get fired by buying IBM. Like, businesses are stodgy. Like, they don't want to take risk on something that runs their business. What? Imagine that, let's say that General Motors, just as an example, says, you know what? These moonshot AI guys, they seem like the real deal. We're going to use the Kimi V3 model. What if, like, they wake up one day and moonshot's just gone? Like, they're just not in business anymore, and now GM can't use their LLM, and everything's housed on it. Like, that's the risk.
0: Yeah.
1: And so that's why I think there has to be a certain maturity of the companies and the models before it's really a threat. But it's also the piece that is still being missed is, guys, OpenAI 2 weeks ago said that they were going to start competing on price. OpenAI is one of the companies that corporate America will trust now. Like, they're a household name.
0: Yep.
1: And so if one of those companies is saying, yep, we got to compete on price, it's not just random, you know, Chinese startups saying it. it's OpenAI, like the.
0: It's almost the Google. It's the Google of AI.
1: No, I don't want to call them that because remember, Google wasn't first. I'm going to call them the Yahoo of AI.
0: Okay.
1: Even Yahoo wasn't first, but like Yahoo was the first brand name search engine. And so, you know, OpenAI is the Yahoo of AI. And I think the question is, hey, if the dominant player is saying we're going to compete on price, then until a Google comes along whose product is just so much better and people will flock there, because that's why people went to Google. It was because their algorithm was just better than anything else out there. Until you can get to that point, hey, commoditization is ultimately what killed a lot of companies in the tech bubble. It was, okay, like, yeah, like, here's this website, and here's this one, and they're all free. Well, great, how do we make money? Well, we can't, so we're all out of business. And by the way, Amazon survived because they actually had the best product that was able to be, you know, sold. So if everything's being commoditized there, I don't know how you look at any of these companies and you're like, yep, there's the moat. Like, what's the moat for any of them?
0: Yeah, I don't have an answer.
1: I just don't know. Like, yeah. I'm not saying... Again, you got to hold two views in your head. One is we're going to use way more AI 5 years from now, and the second is, well, if there's no moat, I'm not sure how much any of these are worth. And that's kind of where I am. Maybe they'll figure out ways to lock people into their ecosystem, but at this point, it's kind of hard to do that. Let's take a quick break when we return. I think that's enough AI talk. We've spent 45 minutes talking AI. I can't. I need other vowels in my life. So let's talk Netflix, and then we'll talk World Cup after this.
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1: Netflix reported earnings after the bell yesterday. The stock is down 9%, not because the earnings were bad, but because they were in line. Netflix doesn't really give a ton of guidance going forward at this point. And they also said that they were going to pull back on the frequency by which they release data about viewership of their programs. And so when you meet expectations in a highly priced market and tell people you're not going to tell them as much data about what's going on, the obvious interpretation is, hey, you guys are still having trouble trying to keep eyeballs the same way you have been for the last year. And this has been kind of a theme that's popped up a lot where we've seen, you know, one season of a Netflix show comes out and season two doesn't get as many eyeballs on it. And I got to be honest, I think it's a really simple problem that Netflix has. They release very short shows that are like 6 to 10 episodes. The cadence often has huge gaps between seasons of like 2 to 3 years. And as a result, people watch it over the course of a weekend and then forget about it by the next time and they've moved on to something else.
0: Do you agree with the statement from the CFO? Because I'm not sure I'm there. Executives emphasized on a call with analysts Thursday that the company still has room for growth, noting that it only makes up 5% of TV market share globally. Quote, we believe that we have lots and lots of runway ahead of us. That's the China argument. Hey, if we can just get another percentage point of the global TV market, then look at the amazing the amazing business model we'll have. I'm sorry, Netflix, like, you are in the homes that you are going to get at this point. Your path to more revenue and more profitability is new business segments, like what you're doing with live sports, which I kind of hate, or raising prices. I don't know how much of your business is going to be about capturing a larger share of the global TV market.
1: Netflix in 2021, their mid-tier product, okay, their standard ad-free plan, was $13.99. Today it's $19.99. I did the math on this.
0: Oh.
1: And I love the math. That's a 42% increase over 5 years, which is about a 7% annualized rate of growth, 7 to 7.5. Mm. Over the last 5 years, Netflix's revenue has grown by 12.6%, which means that of that revenue growth, only 5% is organic annual growth. A company growing its sales by 5% organically is fine, but it's a mature company at this point.
0: Right.
1: Like, that's what they are, and that's totally fine. The problem for Netflix is that they are still trading at, you know, 6x sales, and they're still priced, 22x earnings, which in this market isn't crazy. Again, the margins are fine. Like, they're a profitable company, but you don't get those higher multiples on earnings unless you can prove that you're going to grow earnings faster than low double digits, with most of that being pricing. So I just look at it, and they're a perfectly fine company, but the growth has clearly slowed. And I think they've also gone through a change in sentiment regarding their content. 10 years ago, is it fair to say that, like, self-produced Netflix content, you would be, look at it and you'd be like, yeah, it's pretty high quality. This was when, like, they had, what was the Kevin Spacey show?
12: House of Cards.
1: House of Cards, and they had, like, a couple other ones that were, like, pretty high quality shows. And now, the way that I think a lot of Netflix shows and movies are talked about is slop. You know, it's just like they're very generic. They all have the same look. Netflix has told its content producers, hey, we want you to make this as if the person is listening to it in the background and not watching it.
0: Hmm.
1: And I think that, at least personally, I view the quality of Netflix shows as not as strong as it used to be. And got to be honest, if it weren't for the fact that I'm paying for my parents' Netflix, like, on my subscription as an add-on, I probably would cancel the thing because I don't think it's worth the cost.
4: Many people assume that if an asset is irrevocable, it's completely out of their hands. Well, that's not necessarily the case. 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It explains why many families use these trusts as part of a broader plan to help preserve assets for future generations. 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Or you can request the guide from their website, LegalExchangeShow.com.
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0: Chuck, back to Netflix real quickly. Not a subscriber to Netflix, but I got to say, to me, I don't know how much of it is because of Netflix sloppiness on production, as it is, they are no longer the only game in town. Like, it used to be that if you wanted to have the office conversation around the water cooler, it was about a Netflix show. That's completely morphed. It is Apple, it is HBO Max again, yeah. It is Amazon, all putting out incredible content.
4: Apple's making big strides, by the way.
1: I think Apple might actually, in my opinion right now,
0: Be putting out the best,
1: most consistent quality, like, TV out of anyone.
4: Stories.
0: Not a ton of it, but they're making good stuff, yeah.
1: Yeah, yeah. I would tend to agree there. Mike, do you remember before the World Cup when everyone was poo-pooing, like, oh, bars are going to stay open later and no one's going to be interested in the World Cup?
0: I do.
1: Over the first weekend of the World Cup, Boston beer sales were up 50% according to data from Toast.
4: Is that good?
1: I got to be honest. It's been, like, the most fun month of my life. It's been fantastic. I'm going to take a quick break. Hour two coming up in a little bit.
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26: Earlier this year,
27: taking out roads and bridges and a key Iranian surveillance tower. I'm Dave Anthony, Fox News. That's what the U.S. military did overnight, trying to stop Iran from trying to control Strait of Hormuz shipping.
28: The strikes are gaining intensity. A sixth round of airstrikes focused on bridges, Bandar Kamir, Bandar Abbas, both saw road bridges and rail bridges destroyed, all of it disrupting the ability of the Iranians to resupply and threaten shipping in the strait. Khabakhar is a port town operated by both India and Iran. That town strikes focus on a tower that was used to oversee the port operations there. Now, for the first time, Iran has acknowledged that strikes are taking a toll on the power grid. Residents to the south of the country have been urged to scale back on electricity consumption.
27: That's Fox's Mike Tobin in Tel Aviv. Oil prices keep rising back up another 3% to a one-month high. Price at the gas pump has spiked back up 9 cents the last 2 days. There are still flash flood warnings, advisories in South Texas after more than 2 feet of rain set rivers and creeks soaring. 2 people were killed and vehicles swept away. Canadian wildfire smoke keeps blanketing and hanging over a lot of the U.S. Unhealthy air quality alerts. North Dakota to North Carolina. Fox Weather's Katie Burns and smoky, hazy Cleveland.
29: A lot of people I'm talking to say they're cutting back on time outside. Others are putting masks back on before they head out the door. Health officials are warning that the fine particles in this smoke can travel deep into the lungs, making it especially dangerous for kids, older adults, and people with asthma or other breathing conditions.
27: Scientists may have found what gave thousands of people a parasite that led to a nasty stomach bug and diarrhea in a cyclosporiasis outbreak.
30: The CDC is now publicly connecting Taco Bell and that lettuce possibly grown in Mexico. Taco Bell restaurants in at least 5 different states, Indiana, Kentucky, Michigan, Ohio, and West Virginia.
27: And from Michigan has the most cases, more than 4,000. In Ohio, a man who got sick with the parasite is suing Taco Bell. America's
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1: Chuck, Mike, and Zucker with you here today on the Financial Exchange. And stocks are down. Womp womp. The S&P 500 is off 65 points. The Dow is off 90 points. And the NASDAQ composite is feeling the most pain, down 427 points, about 1.5%. The Dow actually is off less than 0.25%, so not much movement there. Why is the NASDAQ down so much? Well, it happens to be because technology stocks are taking it on the chin here, with tech down around 1.8% overall. Communication services down around 2% as well, as we are seeing pullbacks. Remember, communication services is like this, just this Frankenstein of a sector, quite honestly, in the S&P, where you've got like, hey, it's Google and Meta. Oh, okay, you mean they're internet companies. No, you've actually got T-Mobile and Verizon in there. Oh, so they're phone companies. No, you've got Disney and Netflix. Oh, so they're entertainment companies. Well, and then you've got Electronic Arts and Take-Two. Oh, so they make video games, too. That's communication services, but Google, Meta, and Netflix all with significant losses on the day. You've got the 10-year Treasury. It is down 4.4 basis points to 4.525%. Dollar index not really sliding on that. Interesting. We'll discuss. That is, dollar index is flat at 100.56. The price of gold is up $12.80 an ounce to $4,004. And crude oil, West Texas Intermediate, up another $2.14 to $81.03. AAA national average for gas prices rising another 4 cents overnight to 398. Diesel's up another 5.3 cents to 505. And based on what we are seeing from crude oil prices and refinery costs, got to say, diesel's probably heading towards 520 to 525 next week, and gas probably getting close to 410, maybe 415 nationally, based on what we are seeing. This dovetails fantastically into our top story of the hour, which is this piece from the Wall Street Journal. Gas prices will stay higher for longer, even if oil falls.
0: Because of greedy gas station owners, Chuck?
1: Yes, it's just those gas station owners that love to eke out 1 cent a gallon on their gas prices.
0: Yeah.
1: Folks, if you've ever talked to anyone who's owned a gas station, they make, like, no money off of gas. The whole thing is a front to get you in there to buy bottled water and soda.
0: Lottery tickets.
1: Like, and lottery tickets and cigarettes. Like, that's where the money is made. It's not on the gas. Like, gas prices get you to stop. They make their money selling you the stuff inside.
0: Mm.
1: So here's the deal. Gas prices are a function primarily of two things. Number one is the thing that we all, you know, pay attention to, the price of crude oil, which as of right now, again, is back up to, you know, almost $81 for West Texas Intermediate. It's about a 20% bump since last since a couple weeks ago.
0: Yep.
1: So that's part of this. The other part is something that most people are not familiar with. We've talked about it on our show, but it's called the crack spread. And cracking is the term for the process that turns crude oil into refined product. Mike, when's the last time you went to a gas station and bought any crude oil?
0: I have not ever done
1: Tucker,
0: that,
1: you
0: Chuck.
1: Ever buy any crude?
4: Can't say that I have, Chuck.
1: No, you're a pretty refined guy. I respect that about you.
4: Mm-hmm.
1: So here's the thing. None of us buy crude oil unless you're like an energy trader. And then, like, even then, you probably never take delivery. None of us buy crude oil. We survive by using refined product. And here's what's happened with crack spreads, which the crack spread is the difference between the price the refinery pays for crude and what the buyer pays for the refined product. The most common one is the 3-2-1 crack spread. Take 3 barrels of crude, turn it into 2 of gas and 1 of diesel. So here's what we're seeing right now. From basically late 2023s through early 26, that 3-2-1 crack spread sat in a pretty comfortable range between $15 and $25 most of the time. Occasionally we get a little lower, occasionally a little higher, but that was kind of the range it was in. The 3-2-1 crack spread today is north of $70 a barrel. You heard me right, 70. It's basically tripled since the start of the Iran conflict. There are two reasons for this. The first, there are a bunch of refineries within the Persian Gulf that are offline because they don't know if they can get the product out. And so you don't just, like, turn on and, like, produce a bunch of gas if you can't put it anywhere. You stop. So that's number one, is you have a bunch of refineries in the Middle East offline. Piece number two is Ukraine, in order to try to, you know, repel Russian attacks over the last couple months, has taken to a much more aggressive strategy of launching hundreds of drones deep into Russia, specifically targeting Russian oil refineries. About 40% of Russia's refinery capacity is offline now, to the point where Russia, again, this is Russia, remember, Russia has banned the export of gasoline and diesel because they just don't have enough internally, even, because so many refineries are offline because of Ukrainian drones. So what you have here is not oil companies waking up and just saying, hey, guys, do you guys think we could, like, be a little greedier? Like, no. Like, let's be honest. Every large publicly traded company is always greedy.
0: Yeah.
1: I don't have a problem with that. That's fine. Like, that's the nature of the beast. It is our job as consumers, and partly you can make a case for, hey, the regulatory apparatus, in order to encourage competition, when you have more competition, it acts as a natural cap on greed, because if you get too greedy, someone comes in and eats your profit, and then it's gone. So ultimately, this is not oil companies waking up and refiners waking up being like, hey, let's be greedy. It's
0: disruption.
1: It's the end buyer saying, hey, I still need X million barrels of gasoline today in order to meet consumer demand. Fine, there's fewer refineries. Think about it from a supply and demand perspective. If there's less supply of gasoline and the same demand, what happens? Price goes up. So that's why that crack spread has been widening. The interesting piece to me, sorry, Michael, last spot, is that this month is where we've seen crude oil prices move from 68 up to 81. Despite that move up in crude prices, crack spreads have still widened because that refinery capacity is just so tight. And this is why, even if you see crude prices come down, until there is improvement on the refinery side, it's like you're not going to see gas prices fall the same way that you normally would.
0: Yeah. China's another piece of this puzzle, too. They have been a major lever in keeping oil prices, crude oil prices, lower. They've been buying less of this stuff on the open market. As part of that strategy, it also seems that they are exporting less of the refined stuff that they make domestically and keeping it more of that in their country as well. And so, once again, you have Middle Eastern refineries that are offline. You have Russian refineries that are offline. You have Chinese refineries that are online, but not necessarily exporting quite as much. Perhaps because they don't have as much oil to refine. Perhaps because they just want to keep it strategically in their reserves.
1: And this, you know, the question that gets raised then is, okay, like, why doesn't China spool up their refineries? Here's the thing. If they do, maybe then they have to start importing that 5 million barrels a day of crude again. And there's enough tightness in crude markets now that maybe crude goes parabolic to the upside. Like, there's no buffer anywhere at this point. Like, we've eaten through it over the first half of the year. And so anywhere that you look, unless you get Hormuz open and flowing again the way it was a couple weeks ago, fine, but ideally the way that it was earlier in the year, until you get that, you can't relieve this problem that we have. Like, there's no way to do it. You know, U.S. refineries right now, the U.S. gets The U.S. gets divided up into what are called PADs. P-A-D-D is the terminology. There's five PADs in the U.S. It stands for Petroleum Administration for Defense Districts. Like a lot of economic things, it came out of the World War II era because the U.S. government was trying to figure out how to get oil and refined product to where it needed to in the country. The Gulf Coast PADs, PAD 3, has been running at over 100% capacity for basically the last month now, which means they're pretty much like these systems are not built to run this hot for this long. And so it's just like they're trying to produce as much as they can. And they can only do that for so long because, again, when you run over your normal stated capacity, you are very much stressing your system to a pretty, you know, significant extent.
0: Right.
1: Let's take a quick break here. When we return, let's talk about airlines and airline credit cards and the business that has become for the companies.
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4: Time for some Friday trivia here on the Financial Exchange. And earlier this week, Spain beat France in the World Cup semifinals. The two countries share a 387-mile border that is briefly interrupted by a tiny country of 87,000 people. So our trivia question today, our Friday trivia question, is what is the name of the country that sits between Spain and France? Once again, what is the name of the country that sits between Spain and France? 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Once again, the second correct response to text us to the number 617-362-1385 will win that t-shirt. 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
1: Mike, we got a great piece in the Wall Street Journal that kind of explains some of the economics of airlines and their associated credit cards. It's titled, "A Monster Pile of Airline Points is Supercharging Summer Travel." And here's the deal. If you ever look around and you see those offers for like, hey, sign up for this United card and get 60,000 miles, or sign up for this Delta card and get 50,000. Those miles, are like, they're not just free. Like, someone had to pay for them, and that someone is the credit card issuer. Airlines love this because basically what happens is you sign up for their credit card, and Chase or PNC or Bank of America or whoever the backing institution is says, great, we're going to buy a bunch of miles from the airline, and so the airline gets a bunch of revenue for the purchase of the miles. It then also locks that customer more into using the airline, because with the card, often you get perks like, hey, here's a free checked bag or a free drink or this or that. And so airlines like it because it is revenue that is coming into them and more brand loyalty. The credit card issuers like it because it gets them a customer they might not have had otherwise. And so overall, it's a pretty nice little symbiotic relationship that exists here.
0: It is. It also does something that just infuriates me as a customer, which is makes the actual price of something utterly confusing, right? Like, I have no idea how to navigate the points systems as a customer here. Therefore, I rarely use the points that I accumulate on airlines, and I feel as though navigating the point systems for these credit cards and airlines rewards programs is among the most confusing things, to the point that, you know, the points guy, somebody on social media, has built his own business around, you know, tricks and tips for how to use this stuff. You know, a lot of folks choose to use their credit cards in this way, select credit cards based on things like access to the lounges within airports, and want to make their travel easier, somewhat discounted, and more exclusive using these credit cards. And I think the exclusivity piece is the real hook with a lot of this stuff, it seems. The lounges at these airports have exploded over the last 10 years. And, you know, more and more people are willing to pay up for premium seats, lounge access, things along those lines, to the point that even Southwest is needing to build lounges at some of these airports.
1: Yeah, it does really speak to, again, we've covered this a lot, where, hey, in the 2000s and 2010s, it was how low can you get the cost of your product? That was what sold for airlines. Today, it's, hey, there are, you know, most people are still competing on price, but the place that airlines are making their money is with wealthy boomers and with, like, that top 1% segment of the population that is willing to pay for those premium products.
0: I got to be honest, the lounge thing, I've been inside one before with my brother-in-law. I don't have lounge access at airports. I don't fly all that frequently in the first place, but it directly goes against my single goal when going to the airport, which is get there with just enough time to get through security and literally walk on the plane. I recognize there's delays and all sorts of things, but like, we all have family who insist on getting to the airport 4 hours ahead of time.
4: That's me.
0: Tucker. And the idea of that just makes my skin crawl. Like, I want to be coasting through the airport, barely making my flight, let alone not stopping at.
1: Why do you want that stress?
4: Yeah, why would you want that?
1: Does that motivate you? Is that like?
0: Yeah, that's what I hate spending extra time at the airport.
4: Grab a bite before the flight. Grab a beer or two. Like,
1: you know, I'm very much on Tucker's approach. Like,
0: no, not for me.
1: Hey, like, I'm gonna get to the airport. I don't do 4 hours early. Like, I'm not.
0: No, nobody does. Like, I'm exaggerating.
1: But like when
4: 2 hours early?
1: When people complain about sitting at the airport for too long, I'm kind of like, I don't know, what's the big deal? Like, if I'm traveling with my kids who are, you know, both under the age of 6 right now, yeah, I've got to figure out some stuff for them to do. But like, I don't have to do anything once I'm there. It's just, okay, sit here and you get a meal every few hours and you grab a drink or two and I don't know, it's fine.
0: I don't know, maybe it's a competition for me. I'm not sure.
4: Might mean a competition.
0: I got to the airport 45 minutes ahead of time and still made my flight. Yeah, baby. I'm not sure. I might have a defect.
4: I think that's it.
1: I think you need another hobby, Mike.
4: He's holding a stopwatch.
1: You know? Yeah, but that's fine. AI story. AI isn't destroying entry-level jobs. It's changing them. I got to be honest, no, it is destroying entry-level jobs.
0: Okay, lay it out for me, Chuck. How?
1: Like, you see this with, like, how law firms are talking about hiring, just as an example. You see this with how advertising agencies are talking about hiring. It's absolutely destroying entry-level jobs. Is it doing it broadly enough for it to matter to the economy? No, okay. But it is happening.
0: Sure, yeah, okay. It's destroying some entry-level jobs, no doubt. Fair enough. I thought you were going down the route of this is changing the workforce in a meaningful way for the economy. And there, I'm not sure there's much evidence. But I also land at, even if it's destroying some entry-level jobs, Chuck, advertising agencies and lawyers are not going to suddenly only hire 50-year-olds with 20 years of experience.
1: Well, those won't exist.
0: Precisely. That's kind of my point. So it can't permanently destroy entry-level jobs because you will someday have advertising designers who die off or retire. And so where's the rest of them going to come from?
1: Mike, when have we ever thought that far ahead in our decision-making?
0: I know. Yeah. Yeah.
1: You know, like, there's a reason. Like,
0: I long for the day where we have a shortage of lawyers, though.
1: I mean, look, we've been longing for that since the days of Shakespeare. This is a thread that goes back throughout human history. Even though I will say, like, you know, sometimes I think lawyers are underappreciated. I've gotten to that point where they're so disrespected that maybe they're undervalued. Mm. But that's neither here nor there. Let's take a quick break. When we come back, we get the trivia answer in Wall Street Watch.
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0: there's what they used to call hermaphrodite, which I think now people refer to as intersex, which is when you have the male and female genitalia, both of them. Is that what this individual is?
1: I'm reading from Grok. I'm trying to decipher this this person. She is a transgender and intersex woman. So I don't understand what that means. And I feel like you have to have a PhD to even figure this out. Transgender and intersex woman. So is this a man pretending to be a woman, but might have sex organs of both? Oh, this is the Democrat part. This is what we've ended up in. I can't even figure out who they're running. So this is one of the contenders. I don't think this person would do very well against Susan Collins. I think a lot of Maine voters would. This is not, remember, maybe my transdar is off, Buck, because the last time I had this conversation, I thought that the Maine Senate candidate was actually a man pretending to be a woman, and it was just a woman. So if I remember correctly, that is
0: I'm right. I nailed intersex is a hermaphrodite, but they don't like that term.
1: Well, is that an offensive term now? I know what a hermaphrodite is.
0: It's very unpopular with the hermaphrodite community, so you're supposed to say intersex now.
1: Are we ever going to stop redefining words? Like, I can't even keep up with what is permissible to say and what is impermissible to say and what is offensive and what is not offensive. And I do feel like we're starting to punch back against this, but can we just freeze language and just say, hey, this is, you know, baseball? I don't know if you know this. They decided that disabled list was too offensive, so they changed it to the injured list.
0: They should have called it the differently abled list.
1: Differently. I mean, a DL, they decided the disabled list was offensive, so they went back to calling it the injured list because disabled implies we got to go.
0: We got the White House. Stephen Miller going to join us. So I'm going to hop in here with Rapid Radios. 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

0: I got an angry email, Buck, from Wayne. This is probably not what you expected. Clay is all caps lying about Rotten Tomatoes Jaws 2 score. He's just flat out lying. Screenshot from 30 seconds ago. Again, not a blame guy, but I'm throwing Brock under the bus here.
1: He's got you in the corner, Wayne, on this one. He's throwing haymakers at you. Throwing the towel.
0: I need a standing eight count. 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Seriously, go there. Best lawyers all over the country to handle all of your problems. I apologize, Wayne. This lady may need a lawyer, Buck. She got a brand new license plate in the state of Florida. We teased this yesterday. We didn't play it. I want to play it now. It is cut. Do we have it ready? I think we have it ready for everyone. DMV, this is Florida. Listen.
2: I looked at it and I said, I don't think a woman that lives in a senior community that's going to be 77 years old next month will be driving around with what this plate has to say. And I figured maybe it was just destined to be on my car. I can handle it if I get a few honks here and there. Actually, being over 70, I might like a few honks.
0: Buck, the plate spells out squeeze ass. And that is, I believe she is 77 years old.
1: ASS on her license plate. And they're supposed to screen the plates so that they don't have anything. And it was, to be clear, randomly assigned. It was not a vanity plate that she requested. Apparently, she got Clay's vanity plate in the mail. And we don't know how that happened because he lives in Tennessee.
0: I don't want to get caught lying again. I think it is A55. I don't think you can have an ass, but I think probably some prisoner is like A55, which appears to spell ass.
1: Okay.
0: So that the squeeze part is accurate, but then it's A55, which would appear to spell ass.
1: And that makes it even better, though. That's clever. Because they make these in the penal facilities here. So some prisoner, hey, whoever you are, buddy, high five to you. I hope you get out soon. I hope you get on the right track, because that was very
0: fun. Reminds me of the Ass Man episode from Seinfeld back in the day with Cosmo Kramer. Tom in Mississippi waiting for a while. He's got a feedback here. Tom, fire away.
3: Hi. This is a cult classic, Rocky Horror Picture Show. And the movie that fell off the cliff and no one even liked to watch was Shock Treatment.
0: Is that a sequel? Thank you for the call. I mean, it's not called the same thing.
1: Yeah.
0: Is that a Rocky Horror Picture 2? I don't know. You guys are amazing. Tons of talkbacks. We will have more fun with them on Monday. Everybody have fantastic weekends and enjoy the weekend. See you Monday.
4: Speaking truth and having fun. Clay Travis and Buck Sexton.
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13: A lettuce recall. Elisa Brady, Fox News. Taylor Farms just confirming it is voluntarily removing all iceberg lettuce sourced from central Mexico, based on information provided by the FDA. This after federal health officials announced an apparent link between a restaurant chain and a parasite-driven outbreak in multiple states.
14: The CDC is now saying that more than 1,600 people who got sick reported eating at Taco Bell restaurants in five states: Indiana, Kentucky, Michigan, Ohio, and West Virginia.
13: Fox's Natalie Chuck, the common denominator believed to be lettuce, possibly grown in Mexico. Taco Bell already removing that lettuce from its supply chain. Taylor Farms, based in California, says as a potential source of the outbreak, they've removed all iceberg lettuce from the region indefinitely, but also saying no Taylor Farms branded salad kits contain iceberg and are not associated with the outbreak. The cause of many more cyclospora cases in other states remains under investigation. Hundreds of wildfires in Canada still blanketing parts of the U.S. in a smoky haze.
15: My nose kind of starts hurting and the throat is dry. Just uncomfortable, like you feel like you're getting a cold.
13: Prompting continued air quality alerts. Fox Weather's Katie Byrne in Cleveland.
16: Health officials warn the smoke is especially dangerous for kids, older adults, and people with breathing problems. Right now, we have more than 100 million Americans in 15 states under these air quality alerts. That's from the Midwest to the Northeast, even dipping into the South a little bit. Right now, officials say the safest place to be is indoors with air conditioning and filtered air if you can. But forecasters say relief is on the way as soon as tonight for some folks, but definitely tomorrow as storms move into the region and help clear the air.
13: Detroit's air quality ranking worst in the world at times. Just getting reports of explosions in an Iranian port city where U.S. airstrikes hit bridges yesterday. Ongoing tug of war for the Strait of Hormuz. 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
20: 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Heroes like U.S. Army Sergeant William Bernard McKenna, exposed to burn pits. McKenna later died from T-cell lymphoma, leaving his wife, Dina, and two daughters. Tunnel to Towers honored Sergeant McKenna. 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
12: A soon-to-be former soldier and his girlfriend are indicted for the death of their baby and a family dog.
21: A federal grand jury's indicted Ladarian McCray, who was stationed at Fort Benning in Georgia, along with his girlfriend Emma Bradshaw. They are charged with murder by child abuse, cruelty to children, animal crushing, and animal cruelty. They both face life in prison. McCray was an active-duty soldier. Bradshaw was living with him on base. Federal prosecutors say their infant son died in January after suffering severe malnutrition. Army investigators found the body of a dead female dog and starved to death in the trash at their house. And two other dogs alive on the property showed signs of severe malnutrition. McCray is being discharged from the military as Army investigators continue looking into the case. Jessica Rosenthal, Fox News.
12: The Pacific Warning Center says a tsunami threat is now over after a 7.3 earthquake along the coast of southern Mexico earlier today on the border with Guatemala, followed by multiple aftershocks. No reports of major damage or injuries. Streaming giant Netflix reveals how much it's using artificial intelligence, with about 300 programs in its library using generative AI across the production process so far this year.
22: Netflix telling shareholders in a letter that the technology's usage expands across every level of a program's production process, from its concept to its release. The company says, "We are increasingly leveraging these tools to deliver high-quality output more quickly and at a lower cost than traditional methods." But Netflix co-CEO Ted Sarandos says the company isn't looking to use AI to replace creative professionals, saying, quote, "We believe it takes great artists to make something great, and AI is not changing that." Monica DeLuca, Fox News.
12: An hour to the close on Wall Street, a sell-off. The Dow's now down 346 points. I'm Lisa Brady, Fox News.
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7: 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It, of course, is Open Line Friday. 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All you have to do is pick up the phone, call 508-755-0058. Open Lines on this Friday, 508-755-0058. Of course, we're going to dive into President Trump dropping all of that bombshell election fraud intel last night. We'll break all that down for you. Speaking of election integrity, coming up at 3:20 this afternoon, Ann Brensley will be here. The now former GOP Lieutenant Governor candidate now wants your help to ensure election integrity here in the Bay State. Speaking of elections, the Maine Democrat Senate debate was just a total disaster last night. So much so, even the New York Times had to admit it. Wait till you hear some of this audio. It's Freedom Friday. Charlie Cook will be here after the 4 o'clock news. Our friends over at Goal are warning us about some new training requirements for gun owners here in the state. We also have to talk about the fact that our gun laws are seriously hurting armed citizens and really should be bigger news. And we have a New Hampshire woman via Australia really epitomizing the live free or die mantra. So a lot to get into with Charlie here this afternoon. We got a big old stack of idiots on this Friday, including a couple of local individuals. And well, unfortunately, I want you to hear some comments made this week by GOP gubernatorial candidate Mike Minogue about the ICE-involved shooting up in Maine, and something, in my opinion, just doesn't add up when it comes to this candidate. So a lot to dive into here this afternoon. Again, want to hear from you, 508-755-0058. But last night in the highly anticipated primetime speech, I guess depending upon which side of the political aisle you sit on, but President Trump announced the immediate declassification as well as release of a bunch of critical intelligence revealing all of these vulnerabilities in our election infrastructure, and that included evidence of China's illicit acquisition of over 220 million voter files back during the 2020 election. That includes a Department of Homeland Security evaluation of 18 states' voter rolls and ultimately revealing that about 278,000 non-citizens are registered to vote in federal elections. But take a listen to what the president had to say last night.
8: For many years, I've called for bold, swift, and decisive action to protect the integrity of America's elections. Every American deserves to know that when they cast their vote, that vote will be counted accurately in a system, and that is to make that system secure, one where cheating and interference are not just difficult, but virtually impossible. Unfortunately, the system we have today falls catastrophically short of that standard. Tonight, I'm announcing the immediate declassification and release of critical intelligence, revealing shocking vulnerabilities in our election infrastructure. This evidence shows that the election system we have dangerously exposes and really exposes like levels never thought possible to hacking, exploitation, and foreign interference. Just as disturbingly, this vital information has for many years been covered up and hidden from you. The American people, our beautiful, our great American people. But that all changes right now. The documents we will release starting tonight have been gathered by the White House Government Transparency Task Force, a great.
7: From there, he goes on to lay out the amount of information obtained by China. And as we've said time and time again, China is not a friendly nation towards the United States. And this is yet another example of that.
8: First, they show that over a period of years, starting during the 2020 election cycle, the People's Republic of China carried out what is believed to be the largest compromise of election data in history, resulting in China's illicit acquisition of 220 million U.S. voter files. That information includes names, addresses, phone numbers, political party preferences, and other sensitive data that would be needed to register to vote and engage in other nefarious activities, which is exactly what was happening. This data loss presents an unprecedented election security nightmare. The intelligence even shows that China has signed a data exploitation unit specifically to this new project.
7: Again, China is not our friend. We've been saying it for years. And anytime you mention the term China, you can just substitute that with Chinese Communist Party, because nothing gets done in China without their approval. And once again, last night, this was made abundantly clear as a portion of the president's speech on election integrity was devoted to just how far China has ultimately penetrated our voting system. And all in all, over 200 million Americans' voter identities have been stolen by China, and that's well over half the population of the United States of America. Again, over half of the population of the United States of America. And it wasn't all voter information. Also listed were 28 million records taken from an unspecified U.S. citizen medical database, including things like Social Security numbers and other information that was redacted from the record. And records were also stolen from a named U.S. biogenics group, a named U.S. school, along with business service companies, web service companies, even a U.S. cybersecurity company. So all in all, it was across all kinds of gambits. And again, these voter records are only from 18 states, which raises some questions about the other two. But what does China do with all of this data? Is interfering with our elections may only be kind of one part of this big picture? That are they setting up something else bigger? That's, you know, what you have to ultimately think. Then once again, China is not a friendly nation, and to hear that they've been able to get involved in our voting the way they have and in our elections is seriously a bit of a scary endeavor. And on top of that, outside of China, we all knew there was shenanigans in places like Michigan back in 2020, and President Trump offered up some details.
8: Reveals that even when significant evidence of fraud has been detected, it has been buried and covered up. Among the disclosures tonight are FBI files detailing evidence of alleged fraud by a large-scale voter registration operation in Michigan. In 2020, Michigan State Police raided a Democrat Get Out the Vote organization, corrupt group, in Muskegon. And we're so concerned by what they found. They were just so concerned. They couldn't believe it, actually, that they contacted the FBI in Detroit. The documents state that some canvassers admitted to FBI agents that they signed voter registration forms in other people's names, submitted fraudulent registration for people who did not exist, and received gift cards tied to their number of applications that they produced. In other words, it was pay, play, and cheat.
7: And from there, he went on to lay out how this was all ultimately suppressed by the deep state. And the worst part is that the deep state inside the U.S. intelligence downplayed all of this when it comes to China's theft and keeping it from the president and from the public. And the fact that spy agencies reportedly learned about this stuff back in 2020, that all of this voter data had been stolen or hacked by China, and yet they chose to just sit on all of this. That might be the biggest part of this story. However, we're going to have to put this story on the back burner for now. We'll pick it up again coming up after the bottom of the hour. But on this whole topic of election integrity, coming up after the break, we're going to speak with Ann Brensley, the former GOP lieutenant governor candidate here in the state. Is she now asking for your help to ensure election integrity here in the Bay State?
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9: Still dealing with this crash on the Pike westbound by mile marker 84.2 near the westbound Charlton Service Plaza. Right now, just the left lane getting by. You're backed up from Route 122 in Grafton. We've also got a secondary crash in the backup just after the 290-395 junction. Right now, we're dealing with a crash on 290 eastbound before 495 and a crash 495 northbound before Route 2. I'm Zach Transport in the Market 32 Price Chopper Traffic Center.
1: If you see something out there, call the WTAG Traffic Hotline, 1-866-999-7200. The forecast from the Al's Oil of Shrewsbury Weather Center.
10: Good afternoon, everyone. This is meteorologist Tom Bavacqua. Well, still some areas of smoke, otherwise sunny this afternoon. Our high temperatures in the low 80s. Clear tonight, still areas of smoke. Low temperatures in the upper 50s to around 60. And for tomorrow, partly cloudy with showers and thunderstorms developing in the afternoon. High temperatures again in the lower 80s. And the sun comes out again on Sunday with temperatures in the low 80s. And you can get your weather all day long on WTAG.com.
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7: Everyone, Danny Ferentino show, where we've talked plenty about the signature fraud problem here in Massachusetts that ultimately shook up a bit of the Republican ticket. And we also know we talked yesterday with GOP Attorney General candidate Mike Walsh, who is back on the ballot. And another one of these candidates that was beheld by this signature snafu was none other than Ann Brensley, the former GOP lieutenant governor candidate, who this morning made a big announcement, and she needs your help. So to tell us all about it, let's invite the once again candidate on. Ann Brensley joins us here this afternoon. Ann, how are you?
12: I'm good. How are you doing?
7: Good, thank you. So tell the audience the big news, your big announcement this morning, the twists and turns of this whole election season.
12: Oh my gosh, that's a lot. So the announcement that went out today was that I will be running for Secretary of State, and I'm actually quite excited about it. I kind of feel like it was one of those where you're going down a path and you think, okay, you know, I see the finish line, I have this campaign I'm running, everything is going smoothly, and then you just get knocked out. And that's what happened with my lieutenant governor run. It was really a shock, I think, to everybody. But as you know, and as I think a lot of the listeners know, I had hired Joe Bronski to do my signature pages. And so I was one of the candidates that got kind of caught in this forgery that I'm stating it. I think other candidates are taking a different position, but I can openly state that mine were forged. And so that knocked me off the ballot. And that put me in a position of, all right, I have all this momentum. I have all this vision. I am just like every listener who is listening right now. I'm so frustrated with what's going on in the state. I'm even more frustrated that we talk about voter integrity. Republicans are so big on voter integrity. And here I am, an endorsed candidate for lieutenant governor who used the system in all the best ways. I held my own with the integrity. I handed in my signature, or I did not hand in my forged signatures. And yet there was no path at all for me to get back on the ballot. And so I just got really kind of fed up with the system that we're all fed up with. And I said, you know what? I still have this opportunity to run for Secretary of State. I need 5,000 write-in votes in the primary, and I do that, and I get on the ballot.
7: And again, I remind the listener out there that you were the one who actually raised the hand yourself and said, hey, the signatures that we collected aren't exactly legitimate here, so maybe we should do a little bit more investigation into this, which ultimately led to, unfortunately, you not being on the ballot. That's kind of old news at this point, but with this turn today, it makes sense. Be square center in the middle of this whole election decision. I'm sure you've learned quite a bit about the election cycle and whatever else throughout this entire endeavor and whatnot. And so it certainly makes a lot of sense. And as you say, need now to get the 5,000 write-in ballots in September, which would then put you on the ballot in November against the incumbent, William Galvin.
12: Yeah, and I think one thing that I point out, you know, because this is kind of a showdown between Bill Galvin and myself, right? Because he's operating the very system that I think is plagued with voter integrity issues, plagued with fraud, plagued with inefficiencies, even from the corporations. I think if you talk to any small business, they're going to tell you that they feel drowned out in red tape. And so it's a showdown between him, you know, Bill Galvin, the holder of the keys of this, and me, who got knocked out, who essentially became the beneficiary of the bad policies. And so I'm looking forward to doing it. I'm looking forward to representing the Republican Party. I'm looking forward to educating people. There is so much. There are some people sitting and on their couch and they're like, man, I just don't believe our elections are secure. And I'm telling you right now, now that I understand the system, now that I know how everything operates just from step by step, the fact that the word certification does not mean verified. I mean, let's really take a moment to think about that. Certified, it's been certified And yet that does not mean verified in the current secretary.
7: Current scope of it, yeah, though, that makes a lot of sense. And for somebody that's been in that office for 30 years, that's kind of overseen and helped build some of these policies, transparency and open integrity isn't exactly the name of most of the things we think about when it comes to Massachusetts, let alone the other question marks when it comes to election integrities and who's exactly voting and the mail-in ballot voting and all of the other questions surrounding voting here in Massachusetts. So good to hear that we are going to potentially have somebody on the ballot to shake things up here. And not only that, but it's nice to hear somebody that, despite essentially being told no, wants to continue to fight for people here in Massachusetts. That's unfortunately something that we talk about far too frequently, is the lack of fight in so many of these elected politicians here in the state. And yet, here's an individual in Ann Brensley who's told no, kind of realizes that, oh wait, this is something that I've gone through, have lived through, and want to help make better for future candidates. And now, as we've been saying, need your help this September at the primary. So that about it, kind of, Ann?
12: That is. I'm about the people, and that's it. That's the people I work for are the people that we see in our communities. It's our families. It's our friends. I don't work for any establishment. I support the Republican values, but I'm yours. I'm yours. So help me get on the ballot, please.
7: And that's what we're here to do, is hopefully help spread the word to get Ann Brensley the 5,000 write-in votes. Obviously, going to be a difficult task, going to be an uphill task, but from everything we've heard from you, and one that appears ready to be undertaken. On this note, though, however, speaking of fighting for the people, I hate to kind of damper the mood on a Friday afternoon, but I did see you post a video the other day when it comes to the audit lawsuit. So while we do have you, why don't you share with the audience kind of the latest update on that saga?
12: The easiest way to explain it is it's as political as you get. And I knew I was fighting hard for you know, against a brick wall. And I was okay with that. And I was okay with, you know, trying techniques to get over that wall, right? But in how the outcome came about with the judge, she essentially took very, very, very complex issues, complex constitutional issues, and she put them in a footnote, and she essentially made determinations in one sentence. And that's just unheard of. That's, you know, something that shows you, hey, I'm gonna put this here. You may or may not notice it, and I'm gonna go ahead and dismiss your case. And as any attorney will tell you, when a judge does not explain in detail why they made a decision, that really opens the door for an appeal. And so I'm going to file the appeal, and I'm going to pretty much just go to Diana DeSaglio's legal team and say, I'm here if you need me. I'm here to help. You know, talk about right or left. That's not what 2026 is about. It's going to be about right and wrong, and what's going on is wrong. And if you're fighting it, I'm on your team.
7: Let's fight for the people. And nice to hear that. And so once again, great to hear from you. Great to hear the news today. Where else can listeners learn more?
12: Ann2026.com. So it's Ann with an E, 2026.com. And anybody who has Facebook, please follow me, because we're going to constantly be talking about write-in candidates. We're going to be telling people that the Republican Party is coming out with a whole slate of write-in candidates, and I will be fighting tooth and nail for 5,000 votes.
7: Well, keep us posted. Let us know what else we can do to help, and we'll talk again soon.
12: Thank you. Thank you. Have a good one.
7: You too as well. Have a great weekend. Ann Brensley there, the now candidate for Secretary of State here in Massachusetts. Going to be a big undertaking. Hopefully, even just a 5,000 to get on the ballot in November, going to be a big undertaking. Obviously, to take out the 30-plus year incumbent, a big step up. But I'm just happy to hear that following this whole signature mess that looked like it was going to be significant holes throughout the election cycle for the GOP here in Massachusetts. Win, lose, or draw, you never like to see open holes and just let Democrats get reelected without really even having to try. Well, now with Walsh being back on the ballot in the AG's race, with Brensley hopefully being ballot in the Secretary of State, the only race we don't see a GOP member in is the auditor race. So Diana DeSaglio basically going to run unopposed in that race. So, and I think we all want to see her continue on that path of hopefully completing the audit here in Massachusetts, even though, as you heard there, Ann Brensley Lee's lawsuit was officially dismissed earlier on this week. We didn't have a chance to really mention that. But with her today, we let her share the unfortunate news there. But that's a battle that even you heard her say wasn't expecting to be a truly winning endeavor, but one that you have to at least try to hold some of the people here in Massachusetts' feet to the fire. But let's get to our timeout here at the bottom of the hour. News, traffic, weather, all that fun stuff together. Coming up on the other side, let's dive back into the president's speech last night, the failure of so many quote-unquote news networks to cover it, and really just the general reaction from the left to all of this news of a whole lot of questions.
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0: Friday, 508-755-0058 if you'd like to weigh in. But we talked earlier about President Trump delivering the just bombshell speech last night, revealing how our election systems are truly vulnerable. And this despite the fact that the left doesn't really believe any of it when it comes to China or illegals on our voting records, because many on the left chose not to cover the speech last night. That includes a couple of major networks on ABC and NBC. They announced previously that they weren't going to air it last night. CNN covered it as a news event rather than a presidential address. MS Now cut away multiple times throughout the speech last night. It wasn't even that long of a speech. It was just they didn't want to, I guess, you to hear what President Trump had to say, or their audience, I should say, not you, so to speak. But we'll get into some of those reasons here in a minute. But I think President Trump last night fairly kind of let them have it for continuously betraying the trust of the American people time and time and, well, time again.
1: In a rare move, NBC and ABC fake news have both said that they would not cover this speech. They knew what it was about because of the fact that they don't like the topic, because they know how corrupt our system is, and they don't want to reveal it. They and others in the media are part of a plot. They want to continue this fraud for whatever reason. They want to keep it going. They want to protect the radical left. They can't have a great country, and that's true. You can't have a great country without free and fair elections. Fraud like this should mean a revocation of their licenses. They use our public multi-billion dollar in value airways for absolutely no money. They pay nothing. All we want is honesty in our elections and honesty in reporting. They pay nothing for multi-billion dollar assets.
0: Everything the president just said there, 100% true. And as I've continued in this media business, I've just lost the ability to be shocked at how corrupt the mainstream media really is, whether you call it corporate legacy, establishment, whatever you want to call it. It's all the same. But how easily they've just time and time again lied and misinformed the American people in just recent times. Go back to the fake Russian collusion hoax. Go back to all the COVID misinformation. Go back to time and time again telling us that Joe Biden's health was, you know, perfectly fine. And go back to just, you know, the cover up or the lack of talking about the ongoing

0: using violent rhetoric and just picking and choosing time and again which stories to ultimately cover. And as we've discussed and as we've clearly witness, the game has changed on many of these mainstream news stations, and thanks to, you know, whether it be talk radio or other conservative outlets online, things like that, it's a big reason why President Trump is back in the White House today and was able to give that speech tonight, because mainstream media has just gone by the wayside in recent years. And last night was just yet another example of that, as this is big news. And while there are still plenty of documents to sift through, there has been a handful that have kind of been decoded and circulating around. And listen to this. One of the key memorandums comes from the National Intelligence Council, and it's from January 2020. And it discloses that we assess the vote tabulation systems would be difficult to manipulate on a wide enough scale to compromise election results. The system in each voting locations are not connected to the internet or to each other. Many methods for exploiting them rely on physical proximity. Although an adversary can manipulate voting results across multiple jurisdictions and enough states to influence a presidential election, we judge that conducting such a campaign would be difficult, and that post-election audits and paper trails very likely would uncover such an effort. The same memorandum, titled Vulnerabilities in 2020 Election Infrastructure, said that U.S. adversaries, including at a minimum Russia, China, Iran, and North Korea, as well as non-state groups, have the capability to compromise U.S. election infrastructure for the 2020 presidential elections. Adversaries gaining access to U.S. election systems could disrupt the voting process, steal sensitive data, undermine confidence in the election results. One China declassified document from an unnamed sensitive government agency stated that ahead of the 2020 presidential election, China had extensive plans to utilize potential redacted and cyber operations to sway public opinion against the Trump administration and international opinion against the U.S. government. The China plans were designed to exploit U.S. societal fissures and vulnerabilities to influence U.S. and other audiences, and by extension, U.S. government decision-making. The plan addressed several scenarios, including military conflict between the U.S. and China, as well as potential crisis. Meanwhile, an August 2020 assessment from the aforementioned Intelligence Council said that we assess that China prefers that the president, whom Beijing sees as unpredictable and tough on China, does not win re-election. And another declassified CIA note, this one, sensitive PRC reporting from 2018 to 2020, and they say mid-2019, Chinese government strategy against the United States was focused on undermining domestic confidence in the U.S. president. That the strategy included efforts to bring Chinese contracts with big U.S. companies to influence U.S. business leaders to turn against the United States president. The Chinese government sought to identify U.S. journalists who had previously reported negatively on the U.S. president and pay them to write more negative articles about him. The Chinese government wanted the U.S. president to lose the next election. And as we talked about earlier, just another example of China not being a friendly nation. And one of the documents released reveals at least some of what was compromised. And again, to call it alarming is at this point an understatement, that in 2016, 204,822,241 records of unspecified U.S. voter data, including names, ages, phone numbers, and addresses. 2017, 1,746,069 records of named U.S. state voter database, including voter IDs, full names, current addresses, previous addresses, birth dates, gender, phone numbers. 2017, 7,893,248 records of named U.S. state 2 voter base, including voter IDs, full names, current addresses, former addresses, birth dates, genders, citizenship information, you name it, China literally got the entire kit and caboodle when it comes to the elections, and it tried to sway some of those elections. And of course, the speech last night set off a special kind of crazy amongst Democrats. And at this point, I think we all expect this kind of reaction to anything President Trump does, and it's of course all caused by their Trump derangement syndrome, is we knew that was going to happen even before the speech even aired. People like AOC urging the NBCs and ABCs not to actually air this speech. And again, can you imagine something like that happening under Obama or under Joe Biden or anything like that? No, not even remotely so. And the simple question then is why? Why did they have this meltdown over this particular speech? Why did some of these mainstream news networks ultimately refuse to air it? And I think there's a couple of reasons. The most obvious is that they just don't want people to hear the message. They know that Trump was going to raise questions about voting integrity and about our elections. And at this point, that is a message that the left doesn't want anyone to hear. They don't want Americans to be reminded of the election fraud that we all witnessed time and time again over the last few years, and up to and not limited to just recently, the LA mayoral race. And think about it. The left was able to get rid of the Republican candidate from the ballot by using all of these mail-in ballots, and all of them came in after Election Day. And they don't want people to remember 2020 when Joe Biden somehow supposedly got more votes than Barack Obama did in 2008 or 2012. And they rely on systems like mail-in ballots. And it's how they ultimately have built this useful system for themselves. And the second reason I think that they've been so against the speech last night is that they simply don't like when President Trump reminds the country that he is, in fact, the president of the United States. There's a reason why they act like spoiled children time and time again. Go back to the president's State of the Union address and the sourpuss Sams that we saw in Washington that night. And during this second term, it's been abundantly clear that they're just trying to pretend like this 4-year stretch isn't happening, and they pretend like voters didn't want President Trump, and they pretend like, you know, they can just ignore him. And I think that's part of the other reason why ultimately we've seen the reaction to all of this election integrity issues, just the overall reaction to President Trump. And all in all, after the 2016 election, the media tried spending years insisting that Russia was the one hijacking American democracy and that President Trump was colluding with Putin in Moscow to steal the White House. And that cast, of course, a dark cloud over the president's first term. And Democrats insisted for 4 straight years that he was not elected legitimately, and there was this giant congressional investigation, and Robert Mueller and his team spent years combing through every scrap of evidence, and ultimately the conclusion came back the same each and every time, that there was no collusion, there was no stolen election. And nearly a decade later, there's still people on the left, i.e. Hillary Clinton, claiming that the election was stolen from her. And now flip to 2020 and question that election, and all of a sudden you become this threat to democracy. And for the last 6 years, we've been told that we have to accept 2020 as being the most secure election in American history. And if you don't, then essentially you're the bad guy in all of this. And there's a reason why Democrats never wanted to have a true conversation when it comes to 2020. You were just supposed to accept the results and move on. And you would assume, again, the president's message last night with the fight for democracy, the fight, you know, Russia, Russia, Russia, that they'd have wall-to-wall coverage with what the president had to say last night. And just remember, just earlier on this week, or the month, when was the last address? Was it last month? last month, I think it was, when the Ariana address, basically. All the networks aired that. They thought President Trump's primetime address was important enough then to air that. But when it comes to election fraud, apparently that's where they're drawing the line here. No, for 6 years, the left has been afraid to talk about the 2020 election. And anytime you've tried to bring it up, they've, of course, tried to change the conversation and tried to make it some anti-Trump conversation. And the links they've gone to try to silence the conversation, I think, goes to show you how much they truly know and how much they're unwilling to have the conversation. But if this isn't a clear-cut reason as to why we need things like the SAVE Act in the United States, then ultimately I don't really know what is. But tell you what, we got to get to our timeout here. Coming up on the other side, we'll switch subjects here. But speaking of elections, speaking of free and fair elections, let's dive into some of this audio from the main Democratic senatorial debates.
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0: going with this segment. Welcome back in, everyone. Danny Ferrentino Show. And obviously, Graham Plattner was a horrible candidate for Senate up in Maine. And that was on really every level. And now they, of course, have to come up with an alternative. And last night, the potential alternatives were in a debate. And it was an absolute train wreck, so much so that, as we'll see, even the New York Times basically questioned all of the candidates and whether or not this was actual seriousness. But the moderator split the debate into 2 hours with four people each. The first was with people who received more than 20% in their respective primaries back in June. Shayna Bellows, Troy Jackson, Nirav Shah, and Jordan Wood were in one. And then in a second set, that included Emily Dickerson, David Costello, the Dan Klabin, and Ashley Webb. And Klabin and Costello ran in the Senate primary, but the other two didn't run for anything. And right from the onset, this was laughable. Everybody is, not going to get a chance to get into all of this right now, but take a listen to the clip that's mainly been making the rounds today of Ashley Webb and qualifications for Senate.
1: Ashley Webb, what qualifications do you have to serve in the U.S. Senate?
2: Oh, I ran for office several times. Didn't win, but I did run. And then I'm a songwriter, and then I write my own books. And then I suppose my transparency, I wouldn't lie to the people, and I wouldn't deceive the people like we're being deceived right now.
0: Yes, Ashley Webb, the transgender non-binary candidate, thinks they qualify to be a U.S. senator because they write songs and books. And sadly, not even the worst answer of the night. Dan Klabin, who owns a brewery up there in Maine, was asked about his defense qualifications.
3: President Trump.
1: I'm going to jump in. Yeah. That's a criticism of the Trump administration, which is valid as an answer to another question.
3: Yeah.
1: But the question was, what is your experience in the fields of defense and national security?
3: Well, I don't come from, I wasn't in the military and I wasn't in the defense industrial complex. I'm just I'm a small brewery owner. But I understand, we have materials that are sourced from around the world. German brewing equipment is the best brewing equipment brewed in the world.
0: Because he knows German brewing equipment's the best in the world, I guess that qualifies him, when it comes to defense matters here in the United States. How about Emily Dickerson? Here's what she's interested in.
4: But I did this because I'm very interested in climate, and President Trump has done about everything he can do to strip away any protections that we have on climate.
0: That's going to, really rile up the voters up there in Maine. How about Shayna Bellows, Secretary of State Shayna Bellows? She wants you to know she has experience running against Susan Collins.
5: And I'm the only one who has run against Susan Collins before. And I'm the only one.
0: You're right. She did. She lost by 37 points back in 2014. 37 points, but yet she's bragging about it. Oh, by the way, she couldn't even answer a question about what she thought about daylight saving time.
5: And so I have many ideas on this one. And if you'd like to go
6: give
5: get
6: me
5: a
6: one.
5: Mocktail.
6: Give me an example of a specific area of oversight that you'd like to have a hearing on.
5: Well, I'd like to have a lot of hearings.
0: Just brain completely malfunctioned. Tell you what, unfortunately, we're out of time here. We'll have to pick this conversation up again later. But all in all, just a complete mess. And it really goes to show you how they ended up with a candidate like Graham Plattner. If the rest of the candidates were as bad as they ultimately are, it explains a lot how you end up with a guy like Graham Plattner. But up against the hard break here at the top of the hour. We'll get to you Fox News, local news, traffic, weather, all that fun stuff together. Coming up on the other side, it's Friday. Good friend Charlie Cook stops by after the break. We'll celebrate our freedoms. Going to talk about a self-defense case out in Springfield. Going to talk about our friends over at Goal issuing a warning that Massachusetts' new training requirements for gun owners completely, well, unconstitutional. And have to have a deeper conversation about how our gun gun laws here in this state are truly hurting armed citizens and the response to help others, and how this really should be bigger news, but unfortunately stemming from the Cambridge shooting last month. So a lot to dive into with Charlie here this afternoon. Stick around, plenty to come here in hour number two on this Friday afternoon.
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8: Another tense day in the Middle East. On Lisa Brady, Fox News. Kuwait's army just reporting it intercepted ballistic missiles and drones in Kuwaiti airspace. Iran keeps attacking U.S. Gulf allies as the U.S. expands its airstrikes on Iran in an ongoing tug of war over the Strait of Hormuz.
9: The blockade is being enforced. Three ships as of this morning had been turned back, one disabled and one boarded by U.S. Marines. This has now, for the six nights in a row, we have seen the intensity of the airstrikes increase.
8: Fox's Mike Tobin in Tel Aviv. Bridges among the latest U.S. targets. CENTCOM just confirming another round of U.S. strikes underway, and the U.S. military also just reporting a fourth commercial vessel now redirected as part of the blockade. President Trump is urging Lindsey Graham's sister to run for a full term in the U.S. Senate.
10: President Trump is offering his complete and total endorsement to Senator Darlene Graham, the sister of South Carolina Republican Lindsey Graham, if she chooses to run for her late brother's Senate seat. That term expires the end of this year, and a Republican primary is set for next month to replace Lindsey Graham on the ballot. The president says Darlene Graham is a spectacular person and a true American patriot, and says he's asked her to run in the special primary for the good of the nation. Darlene Graham was sworn in this week as senator to serve out the rest of Lindsey Graham's term.
8: Fox's Jared Halpern at the White House, where the president says he made the request during an Oval Office visit. California-based Taylor Farms is voluntarily recalling all iceberg lettuce sourced from central Mexico. This after federal health officials announced an apparent link between that lettuce used by Taco Bell and a parasite-driven outbreak in multiple states. However, the cause of more illnesses in other states remains under investigation. Stocks finish lower, the Dow down 406 at the bell. 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
14: Born on America's darkest day, September 11th, 01, the Tunnel to Towers Foundation, they have helped American heroes ever since. Heroes like United States Navy Chief Shannon Kent. 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
8: A body recovered is identified as one of three people missing after a boat capsized off San Francisco earlier this week.
15: A police marine unit discovering 58-year-old Tondra Madruga's body near Treasure Island, a former Navy station in the San Francisco Bay. The victim's family taking to Facebook to say they are heartbroken by the loss of our beloved mother, daughter, sister, and aunt. This, the second confirmed fatality after a recreational cruise boat carrying 20 people for a memorial service capsized after being hit by a wave. 79-year-old Clifford Boyza died after being pulled from the chilly waters. Two others are still missing. A dog on board was also killed.
8: Fox's Christian Goodwin. Officials believe that boat is submerged more than 100 feet deep. Boeing gets a green light from the FAA to take responsibility for certifying all of its 737 MAX and 787 jets beginning next week. This follows months of review. The FAA says Boeing's final safety checks are now good enough to ensure the planes are airworthy. However, government inspectors will keep keep monitoring production at the company's plants. The FAA took over 737 MAX approvals in 2019 after two deadly crashes blamed on a new software system later, also ending the company's right to self-certify the 787s. A man in Michigan is accused of bilking investors out of a $1 billion project the prosecutors say was never meant to be built.
11: The U.S. Attorney's Office says it was supposed to be a $3 billion sports and entertainment complex in Romulus near Detroit's airport that turned out to be a scheme to steal millions from investors, in which 66-year-old Ken Bardwell is now facing felony charges, accused of using investors' money on luxury items and personal expenses. City leaders in Romulus saying they supported the project until concerns about its legitimacy emerged and were referred to the FBI.
8: Fox's Jeff Manasso. I'm Lisa Brady. This is Fox News.
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16: From the WTAG newsroom, I'm Tori Gates. Federal election officials will be in the Bay State this year. John Bayback has more.
17: The Massachusetts election system will be on the radar screen of the federal government this year, and Governor Maura Healey doesn't like it.
18: It's about intimidation. It's just an effort to try to scare voters, to scare people away from the polls, right? And that's what this is about.
17: The governor says that Massachusetts elections are already fair, and the state will ensure that anyone who wants to vote will be able to do so freely. The Massachusetts primary is set for September 1st. In the newsroom, I'm John Bayback.
16: A University of New Hampshire poll says 30% of Massachusetts residents want to leave the state because it is too expensive to live and work here. The same poll shows that 68% of the group say the state is a good place to live and raise a family. Get news 24/7 at WTAG.com.
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0: Second hour on this Friday afternoon. Welcome back in, everyone. 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Charlie, as usual, welcome aboard on this Friday.
3: It is great to be here. It's great to have the sun out and have a blue sky for the most part, which is good, man.
0: It wasn't for those dag-nabbit climate goons, we'd actually have some clear skies this week. But because they got rid of controlled burning, Canada are pumping out more CO2 than we do in about a 10-year span.
3: Wonderful. Great. It's great here, and everyone say, oh, my God, it looks like the apocalypse. And there's part of me that's like thinking to myself, what are you doing to prepare for the apocalypse? Do you have canned goods? Do you have food? Do you have water? Right? What's the old joke about the, I asked my financial advisor what I should invest in, and he said canned goods and ammo.
0: That's probably about best at that point. And try explaining it to a six-year-old, as I had to do the other day, when she all of a sudden I get, Daddy, why does it look so scary outside? Yeah, okay, well, because it is kind of scary outside, more or less, but...
3: We're in Massachusetts, sweetheart.
0: We could have went down that path, but we're trying not to indoctrinate too hard at 6 years old. We'll let her figure this one out on her own like the rest of us had to.
3: Let her get in the double digits.
0: Speaking of Massachusetts and the unfortunate indoctrination that most people have to go through here in this state, our friends over at GOAL, the Gun Owners Action League, is warning Massachusetts residents that they may soon not be able to exercise their Second Amendment right if they so choose. And of course, this all stems back to the Chapter 135 bill here in Massachusetts. And in that bill, it states that every applicant for a license to carry has to undergo a training course that requires both written as well as live fire tests. And when it comes to the live fire test, Charlie, therein lies the potential problems when it comes to infringing on our Second Amendment right.
3: Absolutely. First of all, God bless the folks at the Gun Owners Action League. They're all good friends, and I've been a member since I started shooting in 2005, I think. I know 2002 is when I became a member. Anyway, the this nonsense with Chapter 135, which everyone needs to vote no for on the in the ballot this November, it requires live fire. Live fire sounds like it's a great idea. However, I got a lot of problems. I'm sounding like George Costanza's father. I got a lot of problems with you people here. First of all, it's only 20 rounds, which is not a lot of ammunition, which is, I'm going to say, is good because it doesn't require a lot of shooting. Because it shouldn't be a proficiency test. But they want you to shoot at 3 yards, 5 yards, and three yards, 7 yards, and 10 yards. And you have to shoot a target that's 10 and a half by 12 inches, which is whatever standard size stuff. The problem is this. You have to, the day that you take the class is the day you're supposed to show proficiency. So you're taking people that have never touched it, possibly have never touched a gun before, are freaked out and weirded out about that, and then saying, hey, listen, you've never done this before. Here's this tool. Here's this thing that can, you know, you can hurt yourself. You can hurt others. You can kill yourself. You can kill others. We're going to teach you how to use this, and you got to pass a test in order to get a license. Well, this is a big problem because some people are nervous, some people are scared, and it's the first time they're using this. And imagine if you took someone who's a musician and somebody that said, "Hey, you know what? I want to learn how to play the saxophone. Great, here's where you put your fingers. Here's where the notes are. You don't know how to make a sound out of the instrument. You don't really know where your fingers go. You can't really read music. We're going to have you play a song. We got a concert coming up in 20 minutes. We got to get on this." It's absolutely absurd and ridiculous that it would be this way. And it shouldn't, having to do live fire should not be a requirement in order to exercise a right. Now, if I was talking with a friend of mine about this today, if they wanted to make this a requirement, not that I want them to, but you know what? Then why don't you let them be able to purchase a gun without having to get a license, because it is a license to carry, not a license to own or possess, even though we have to have them to own and possess. Let people who pass background checks buy guns and then say, hey, listen, you know what? If you want to get a carry permit, now we have some proficiency stuff that we have to do. I pursued getting a New Jersey permit. They have a firearm identification card, which allows you to purchase long guns. Then you have to have a permit to purchase a handgun. And then if you want to get a carry permit, you have to show proficiency for that. So Massachusetts is like, hey, you want a gun? You want to have a gun? Show proficiency with it. You show us that you can shoot well without ever having shot before, which is completely absurd to me.
0: It's showing up to the first day of school and being handed the final exam and expected to pass 100%. And yet, if safety really was the ultimate goal of Democrats here in the state, they should be more concerned about letting people get comfortable with a firearm and with firing it and whatever else, instead of just saying, here, do this, or if you can't, you're not eligible for a gun, you can't practice, you can't train, this, that, or the other thing. So it's just leading into a potential problems. And yes, there is no proposed per se minimums, but when it comes to how many rounds can you afford to fire before you say, hey, I need to practice, and the test just isn't for me at this point. So is this just then a cash grab for people who can't go in and get that exam on their first time to either A, deter them, or B, collect more money from them?
3: I'm going to say it's to deter them, because eventually people are going to say, well, geez, I couldn't do this the first time. I'm going to have to hire you for another 2 hours to go out to the range to practice this before I come back and take the class, which is going to cost you even more money and more time and more of everything, right? More time, more money, more ammunition. And if people don't get it, if they don't have time to practice this, then how can you expect them to do it proficiently and do it well and hit a target? And you know, we all watch movies with gunplay in them. It's not as easy as it looks in the movies. Well, I love the John Wick movies. I do consider it gun pornography, right? The only one to me that possibly seems like it could be legitimate was the first one, because after that, he's got all these assassins after him that don't shoot him in the head, and he's got a jacket on, and John Wick's defending all these guys. This is not what shooting is really like. You can't shoot over your shoulder. You can't shoot. It's just not logistical, not practical to shoot that way. So the things that people see about firearms in movies and on TV is not true in the least. It's not as easy as people think it is.
0: So certainly right for goal to call this out here, right for goal to be concerned on this, but most importantly, just another reason why the repeal of Chapter 135 is so important this November, why everyone needs to get out there to the ballot box, that amongst the other issues for the elections, that then when it comes to the ballot questions themselves, this is amongst the most important here in Massachusetts. But
3: Yeah.
0: No, go ahead.
3: I was going to say, another thing is this, all except for, I'm going to say, four ranges in Massachusetts, every place else is a private club. I've actually, I've got plans to go shooting with one of my buddies this weekend, and we belong to a private club. They have an event going on Saturday evening, and then they have an event going on Sunday afternoon. So if you work during the week, the only time you can shoot is on the weekends. Half of Saturday is taken up, and almost all of Sunday is taken up. So people, it's hard to get people to the range. There are ranges that won't let you bring guests in. There are ranges that don't want instructors to bring people in and make money off of their club. And this is a big hurdle. This is a huge issue.
0: Just an unnecessary added step here in Massachusetts in trying to infringe on basic Second Amendment rights. So, again, just another classic example of why Chapter 135 needs to be repealed. But staying here in Massachusetts, Charlie, and this is something that we talked about a few weeks ago at this point, but something that I think needs to be discussed again, as you sent over an article by Tom Knighton. And
3: Tom Knighton.
0: He was talking about the situation that unfolded out in Cambridge and how, once again, it was a clear moment that should have been a wake-up call for many people when it comes to some of the draconian gun laws here in the state. So break that down for us.
3: Yeah, so one of the ridiculous laws that we have in Massachusetts is we have a high-capacity magazine restriction, which means you cannot have magazines that have more than 10 rounds of ammunition. Well, the guy that was doing the shooting on the street, the guy that shouldn't have had a gun, who fired at the police, who probably should have been, well, should have been locked up, and at a mental institution, had a gun, had a high-cap magazine, had a few high-cap magazines, and he was shooting people willy-nilly on Memorial Drive in Cambridge. The man that stopped him had one handgun with 8 rounds of ammunition in it. And that's certainly, fortunately, he was able to get people out of the way and save people's lives, but it certainly would not be an air quote fair fight, because the bad guy had more ammunition than the good guy, and you always want to have the good guys to have more ammunition. So Chapter 135, one of the things we have in this law is you can't even have magazines that have more than 10 rounds that were made before September 13th, 1994 in Massachusetts. Like if a high cap magazine is not in Massachusetts as of August 1st, 2024, then it's illegal to bring it here. So if I lived in free America and I walked under a ladder and had to move to Massachusetts and I had high cap magazines for my old Glock Gen 1, it would be illegal for me to bring a 15 or a 17 round magazine here, even if it was 32 years old, because they're supposed to be here. So police officers don't have to worry about this. Police officers carry guns that have 17 rounds in them, and they carry 2 spare magazines. So they've got about 52 rounds on them when the police officers go out and hit the road.
0: And it's not necessarily even the police officers that we are so concerned about, Charlie. It is the bad guy who doesn't necessarily follow the rules that are set up in a place like Massachusetts. And ultimately, those rules that have been put into place here in the state could have ultimately cost an actual hero his life. The fact that had that police officer not showed up when he did in Cambridge, the Marine hero essentially, you know, was out of ammunition and didn't have a lot of hope of being able to go find more at that point. As you say, as you were just discussing, this isn't some sort of an action movie where all of a sudden the good guy just shows up with all of this ammo and starts, you know, clip after clip after clip. No, this was a real life situation, and in a real life Massachusetts that has these gun laws, this is just another example of how potentially the Massachusetts gun laws are out to hurt the average individual here in Massachusetts. So just another stunning example of that here, and one that really should be highlighted and thought about and changed moving forward. So just serious ramifications of some of these rules that necessarily people don't think about on an average day, Charlie.
3: Yeah, not at all. Like people think that they shouldn't have these, and then something like this, they shouldn't have high cap magazines. And then something like this happens, and you're like, oh, this guy should have had more ammunition. Well, he wasn't planning on going to a gunfight when the gunfight came to him. He just found himself there, and he did need more ammunition, and he was doing what the state said he should do, and he was neutered in the amount of ammunition he could have.
0: And putting himself at arm's risk because of it. But stick around, Charlie. We're going to go to our break here. Coming up on the other side, going to get into this self-defense case that happened out in Springfield. But also want to head up to New Hampshire. I'm sure an individual Charlie's quote knows quite well. But somebody who came from Australia, but really has come to epitomize.
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0: Welcome back in, Danny Ferrentino Show, alongside Charlie Cook on this Freedom Friday. And I want to take our conversation out to Springfield, where even in a state like Massachusetts, despite all of the, you know, gun laws that we talk about on a seemingly weekly basis that restrict the Second Amendment here in Massachusetts, Hampton District Attorney's Office announced this week that there'll be no charges in connection with a deadly shooting that happened back on July 5th. It involved a 35-year-old by the name of Robert Murichson, and investigators say Murichson traveled to the home of a man and a woman known to him, initiated a physical altercation with the male homeowner. Murchison then produced a handgun, chased the homeowner while pointing the weapon at him. Well, the homeowner's wife, who is a licensed firearm owner, witnessed what was happening and fired a shot to protect her husband, and ultimately the DA's office came back and said no charges needed, that this was a lawful act of self-defense in defense of her husband. And another example of why, well, a good guy with a gun can stop the bad guy with a gun.
3: Absolutely. Let's find out. Let's ask this woman how much training she had. Let's ask how much live fire she had to do in order to get her license. And I'm going to say she probably shot once in a while. And probably didn't hit the range on a regular basis. But you know what? She did hit her target, which is fantastic. You don't have to have government permission in order to be able to protect yourself. You should not have to have government permission in order to have some sort of a tool to protect yourself. And thank God this woman did. Somebody came, you know, like you said, the gentleman came into her house over some altercation. It looks like they were arguing about something online, which is crazy, of course. But the guy goes to her house and threatens her husband. She's able to get a gun and fire a shot and stop this man from harming her husband. To me, this does seem like it's easy, like, you know, open and close self-defense. Guy comes into their house with a firearm, threatens her husband. She gets a gun. She puts a round in him, and he expires. Great. This is what we have guns for. This is what they should be for. No word on how she had the gun stored. That could be a stupid issue here in Massachusetts. I do live by what I call POGO. You know, my gun friends live by a POGO. I don't know if I've said this term, used this term before.
0: POGO
3: is pants. POGO is pants on, gun on. So if you see me wearing pants, I got a gun on me somewhere, right?
0: That's not a bad reminder to get yourself in some sort of a habit, especially as somebody new carrying yourself. You know, now it's become second hat, per se.
3: It really is. I feel naked when I leave my house without knives and guns on me. I do keep a spare knife or three in the car in case I leave the house without one. But this is a good situation. And it said she called the police and cooperated with the police. One of the things you want to do, God forbid you ever end up in a self-defense situation, is you want to win the race to call 911, because whoever calls the police first gets to be the victim. Yes, it would be hard for the recently deceased to say why he was at their house with a gun, but it's good that she called the police and she's cooperating with them. This is good news. This is why we have guns. This is why we train. This is why we practice. To protect you and your loved ones. And yes, she should have been able to protect her husband. A lot of times they talk about not protecting property. I always tell people that, God forbid you ever end up having to use a gun, the two people you want to protect yourself, the two people you want to protect are, the two questions are, who do you want to go to jail for and who do you want to die for? And obviously she was willing to do both of these for her husband. If she didn't, her husband could have ended up dead. She could have ended up dead over some fight online with some, you know, other person that they knew.
0: Yeah, but as you say, in one of these clear-cut examples, and it just kind of nice to know that even in a state like Massachusetts, that justice eventually does play out, that if you do ultimately have to use deadly force, as she did in this case, in order to protect herself or her husband, that you are still protected even in a state like Massachusetts. But I only got a couple minutes left here, Charlie, so I'm going to switch gears. I want to do get in this conversation when it comes to Kate Giddens, and she's an individual who started the Women for Gun Rights. You know, she's the group's Northeast Regional Director, at least. And somebody who grew up in a anti-gun Australia, but has found herself in the live free or die state of New Hampshire, and truly has come to epitomize that motto, hasn't she?
3: Yeah, for sure. Her pendulum swings. She goes from anti-gun Australia to live free or die, which is pretty incredible. She's a great gal. I've met her a number of times. It's great that she's gone from one end to the other. And she started, she's with the Women for Gun Rights, which is one of the biggest pro-gun, one of the biggest pro-gun groups that the ladies have. And she's the, like you said, the Northeast Regional Director. She started a group or an organization called Joan of Arms, where she teaches women how to protect themselves and how to shoot and how to, you know, be gun people. Because the largest growing demographic of gun ownerships is women, and it's great to have women be role models for other women to get involved in this and to get started and to be able to protect themselves. I mean, we talk all the time how the mothers have the mama bear instinct, and if they have the mama bear instinct and they have nothing to protect anyone with, then they're useless.
0: It's just great to see somebody, as we say, comes from a place like Australia, ends up in New Hampshire, and now educates others on the importance of the Second Amendment and the importance of firearms and things like that. So just thought she was an interesting example of that, and somebody who really looks at the United States as pro-gun as comparison to what we see in Australia. That was kind of the gist of the crux of the conversation was had when it comes to her. But it just night and day difference. And as much as, you know, we sit here and, you know, we may lament some of the laws and some of the day-to-day actions of politicians across the country, but at the end of the day, this is still the greatest country on earth, and we do still have, thankfully, our Second Amendment rights.
3: Yeah, God bless them. I actually, in my other life, I make videos playing the trumpet with one hand and shooting a gun with the other. And when I started doing this about 10 years ago, I actually got an email from somebody in Australia, and they said, "Hey, man, we love what you're doing. Don't let these people take your guns from you, because life is not the same down here. And people lost family heirlooms and things that have been around for a long time." He's like, "Do not give up your gun rights at all, at all, at all." So it's great that we got Kate up here from Australia, and she's preaching to the women. This is wonderful.
0: And it's always, every time you hear it from women, and obviously I've seen some of the interviews you've done, riding shotgun with Charlie, things like that, some of the pit stops, and to hear some of the passion that comes from some of these women, that's kind of been one of the more eye-opening experiences through this segment with you, is just how many women out there sharing this experience and sharing this passion when it comes to not only firearms, but the Second Amendment overall. But unfortunately, Charlie, we are out of time. Here, you mentioned your other life, busy boy you are, bunch of pit stops and a new riding shotgun with Charlie this week, huh?
3: Yeah, I put out a show with these two guys, John and JJ Acapinti. They are running the Friends of the NRA dinner in North Jersey in early October. They're trying to raise $250,000 with this one-night event dinner for the Friends of the NRA. There's going to be auctions. There's going to be gun auctions. There's going to be all sorts of things. I went to the first one that they did 2 years ago, and it was room to room. Everybody was squished. They found a new place. It's been bigger. The president of the NRA is going to actually be the keynote speaker at their event this year, Bill Bakkenberg. And last year, the EVP, the executive vice president, Doug Hamlin, went. And it's great that they can get these big heavy hitters in there to come to their event. And they want to try to get 600 people and raise $250,000 on the 250th anniversary of the country.
0: Well, make sure you check out Riding Shotgun with Charlie, episode 257, as well as the Pit Stop Charlie put out this week. Of course, you can get those on iHeartRadio, on YouTube, anywhere where podcasts are found. Charlie, as always, great stuff, interesting stuff, and we will talk again next Friday morning. I'm in for Jim Polito next week, so we'll talk again next Friday morning.
3: I'm looking forward to it, Danny.
0: There we go. As always, Charlie Cook, personalshootinginstruction.com. Again, Riding Shotgun with Charlie, everywhere where your podcasts are found. Way behind here, but good stuff there from Charlie.

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12: To go on a Friday afternoon. Welcome back in, everyone. Danny Ferrentino Show. And when we can have more confidence that our plate of spaghetti is more secure than our country's elections, I think it's a clear-cut sign that we're in trouble. And when Olive Garden's social media team makes the case as to why Congress should pass the SAVE Act, I think it's a glaring example as to

0: well. Just how obvious it really is and how simple it is to pass things like the SAVE Act and Olive Garden, the Italian food chain in, we'll say, I've never been a big fan of Olive Garden. My wife, unfortunately, has. So during some of our early dates, I would have to go to Olive Garden. But since, she now had to, now she changed her name to Ferrentino, she's now learned what good Italian food is. And we haven't spent a lot of time at Olive Garden, but anywho, they've unveiled this pasta pass, which went on sale yesterday, and customers were instructed to log on to pastapass.com, claim one of 10,000 passes on sale. Each pass costs $100 and allows the holder to get unlimited dine-in access to the never-ending pasta bowl for 13 weeks, and whatever else. And the problem here is that in order to ensure that you were the actual pass holder. I think you can all see where I'm going with this. They force you to show an ID to get your pasta. So it's not racist to have to show an ID to get noodles, but it's racist to make sure that our elections are actually upheld properly and that only people who are actually supposed to vote are. Noodles is where we're drawing the line now, folks. This is just another shining example of just how necessary and how easy the SAVE Act really would be to happen, and why, despite the overwhelming approval of the SAVE Act, why, for some reason, Democrats and squishy Republicans still can't get this through. And as much as we've talked about, as much as I should be angry at the Democrats, I still think I hold the most anger for John Thune and all of this. The fact that the majority leader can't get this through the Senate is just another story for another day, and probably going to use a lot of words I can't use on the radio. And the FCC would get mad at me, which actually leads us to our next story. As the Federal Communications Commission is supposedly looking to revoke the Review's classification as a bona fide news program, ultimately it could revoke the show's equal time exemption for interviewing political candidates. And as we've talked about, we are considered a bona fide news program that technically we don't have to abide by the equal time laws when it comes to things like that. And if it's stripped, The Review is going to be required to give equal airtime to rival candidates, or ultimately they may just stop posting politicians altogether, because let's be honest, there's no way The View is actually going to offer up things to both sides of the aisle. But this is an investigation that we've know has been ongoing for quite some time, and Bloomberg broke this story yesterday. So it appears that we may have an answer to this question very soon. But this was originally launched by FCC Chair Brendan Carr after The View had on Texas Senate candidate James Tallarico, and it brought up that whole controversy there. And all in all, as we've said, anyone that looks as The View as a news program, I got another thing to tell you. So all in all, it should be the fact that they're on, you know, ABC or whatever else. And one thing I will tell you in all of this is we may have an answer to it on Monday. A little bit of inside baseball. I just got an email actually of Clay and Buck's guest list on Monday, and it includes FCC Chair Brendan Carr. So hopeful that he may have an answer as to The View and whether or not they're a bona fide news program on Monday. So make sure you tune in to Clay and Buck on Monday for that. But next up here in our Idiots of the Day, none other than Sheldon Only White's in the house, as apparently he only cares about Democrat women who are sexually assaulted or raped or abused, or when it comes to Republicans, doesn't really seem to care. And obviously we've seen that play out in the fallout of the Graham Plattner scandal in Maine. And once the allegation was made by Jenny Rackercott, all of a sudden Democrats started fleeing the ship. And yesterday, Sheldon was on CNN and speaking with Jake Tapper, who asked him whether or not he maybe should have taken some of these claims against Plattner more serious. Take a listen as to why Sheldon didn't believe the first Graham Plattner accuser.
1: Do you think you were too quick to dismiss Fifield's allegations?
2: I think it's important when you're looking at allegations to, and I've done this as a prosecutor for years, to evaluate things like whether there is corroboration. And with respect to the first allegation, there was none. Whether there's motive to mislead or fabricate, there was plenty. The woman was involved in basically a Koch brothers funded political operation and had been specifically involved in Maine political activities against Plattner. So yeah, there came a point when the straw broke the camel's back, but if we don't look with some professional skepticism at allegations, then I think we have not done our duties. And then when the allegations continue, there comes a point where, yeah, you acknowledge that, yes, there's enough here to go forward.
0: No, the initial accuser, Lindsay Fifield, was a Republican. That's why no Democrat believed her. And apparently Sheldon missed the follow-up in the New York Times, how they botched the initial story and basically were left with egg on their face, and how CNN was able to corroborate everything that Fifield alleged. And Politico revealed that the New York Times should have and could have reported on this story, but ultimately chose not to. Oh, did Sheldon miss all of that information over the past couple of weeks? But he goes on to talk about things like due process and how he's some sort of an expert because he's a former prosecutor. What happened to believe all women, Sheldon? But again, they were bad lawyers, and clearly, I think Sheldon might be on that list. As remember, even the whole Justice Kavanaugh claim when there was just going after Kavanaugh time and time and time again, to this day there's still no evidence that he even met Christine Blasey Ford, but yet that didn't stop Sheldon from believing everything she had to say. I think that's a definite idiot of the day there for Sheldon Whitehouse. So enjoy the Whites Only Beach Club this weekend, sir. But tell you what, let's get to our next time out here. Coming up on the other side, couple other...
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0: idiots of the day to squeeze in here before the top of the hour. Welcome back in, everyone. Danny Ferrentino Show. And back during the 4th of July weekend, a 33-year-old illegal alien from Canada by the name of Caitlin Tracy decided to assault a couple of teenage girls down at the Jersey Shore. Now, their big crime was wearing Trump gear, memorabilia hats, things like that. And need I remind you that the Jersey Shore is a pretty stronghold for the president and his supporters. And following said assault, an arrest warrant was issued for Caitlin Tracy. And oh, by the way, ICE decided to get involved because she was here illegally, having overstayed her visa. And this entire case is full of irony because her husband is one of those lefty idiots who has been showing up at the ICE facility at Delaney Hall in Newark and protesting and causing all kinds of mischief and mayhem. And ultimately, that's where Caitlin Tracy was transferred, was to Delaney Hall in Newark. So, hey, at least her husband knows how to go and visit her, but she's in the process of being kicked out of the country for assaulting the two young girls. So don't do that, especially when you're somebody who overstayed your visa. And actually, coming up after the top of the hour, we're going to get into the new Homeland Security rule that's going to crack down on some of these foreign visitors who just refuse to leave the United States. So stick around for that. But next up here in our idiots of the day, we had a Massachusetts man convicted earlier this week in federal court following a jury trial on charges related to a scheme that illegally exported all of this sophisticated electronic components to Iran. Mahdi Mohammed Sadeghi, 43, dual U.S.-Iranian national living in Natick, was convicted one count of conspiracy to violate the International Emergency Economic Powers Act, as well as the Iranian Transaction in Sanctions regulation. And the criminal complaint says that this Sadeghi, alongside a Mohammed Abedini, Abedini is the founder and managing director of an Iranian company, Sadra. They manufacture navigation modules used in military drone program and for Iran's military drone program. And their main business is the sale of proprietary navigation system, the Sefer navigation system, and they sell it to the Iranian Guard Corps, which is, of course, a foreign terrorist organization as designated by the United States back in 2019. And they were basically giving all of this equipment to Iran through back channels. They knew they were wrong because, where was it? They were running through, they established a Switzerland front company for this Sadra, and according to their CART documents, they would enter into these contracts through Switzerland, but then eventually it would getting into Iran or whatever else. They were able to uncover this entire scheme here. And on top of that, where is it here? That one of these drones, back on January 28, 2024, three U.S. service members were killed, more than 40 other injuries in a drone attack by the Iran-backed militants on a military location in Jordan. And according to their court documents, the analysis of the drone showed that parts of this drone were manufactured by this Abedini's company. So that may have been the beginning of the end into, you know, this guy's plan to shovel off all of this equipment that he shouldn't have been to Iran. So we'll certainly include him in our list of idiots of the day. Last but certainly not least on this Friday afternoon, and this one I don't even know if I really included in the idiots, but I thought I'd share it with you anyways. It's kind of a kicker, so to speak, in the business. But this couple's wedding ceremony has now gone viral after their flower arch went up in flames, which of course has sparked all kinds of jokes online that is a potential bad sign for their marriage. But this video has been circulating around on social media showing a little sparkle of firework causing the fire. This couple, Brooke and Blake Rosenberg, they were walking down the aisle after saying I do. And Brooke said she bought these sparkler fireworks to kind of, you know, set the moment as they were walking back down the aisle. And unfortunately, it sparked the floral arrangement. And next thing you know, this whole thing goes up in flames. And they were at Brooke's aunt's friend's house, and so they were able to kind of put it in the pool and put it out. But as I say, whether or not this is a bad omen for the new married couple, I don't know, but they're certainly taking it in stride. She changed her Facebook profile picture to a photo of Blake kissing her in the aisle as the blaze began, and she has with it a caption that their love will set the world on fire. So all in all, I guess a good ending to a crazy story. But
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4: A seventh night of strikes underway. I'm Lisa Brady, Fox News. The U.S. attacking Iran again after expanding strikes to key infrastructure, including a tower in one port city.
5: The tower, according to the U.S., gave Iran the ability to track and menace shipping in the Gulf of Oman, therefore shipping the transit of the strait. Central Command says the destruction weakens the Revolutionary Guard's ability to coordinate attacks on commercial shipping. Bandar Kamir and Bandar Abbas both saw road bridges and rail bridges destroyed. The goal is to disrupt the ability of the Iranians to resupply and attack.
4: Fox's Mike Tobin in Tel Aviv. President Trump accusing Canada of not properly maintaining their forests as smoke from hundreds of wildfires continues to impact air quality in the U.S.
6: We have just an incredible display of hazy conditions from the upper Midwest across the Great Lakes and into the Northeast. Detroit, Chicago, and Washington, D.C., the top three cities in the world with the worst air quality. Detroit yesterday setting a record for the worst air quality of all time.
4: Fox Weather's Jane Minar. A cold front and stormy weather expected to bring relief this weekend, but the president says he plans to call Canada's prime minister about the cost. A produce company based in California is recalling lettuce grown in Mexico after an outbreak of illness in the U.S.
7: Taylor Fresh Foods is voluntarily removing iceberg lettuce sourced from central Mexico from the U.S. market after the FDA traced a parasitic outbreak to shredded lettuce from that country. The cyclospora outbreak has sickened people in more than 30 states, according to the CDC, with more than 90 people hospitalized.
4: Fox's Carmen Roberts. The FDA says more than 1,600 who got sick reported eating at Taco Bell in five states, the restaurant chain already removing potentially affected lettuce. A possible link to cases in other states, not yet confirmed. 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
11: Born on America's darkest day, September 11th, 01, the Tunnel to Towers Foundation, they have been helping American heroes ever since. Heroes like U.S. Army Sergeant William Bernard McKenna, exposed to burn pits. McKenna later died from T-cell lymphoma, leaving his wife, Dina, and two daughters. Tunnel to Towers honored Sergeant McKenna. 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
4: Texas is in flood recovery mode again.
12: To support these efforts to the fullest, I am right now going to be issuing a major disaster declaration.
4: Governor Greg Abbott, after days of heavy rain led to flash flooding that killed at least two people in the same region where more than 100 died last summer. First responders rescuing more than 200 by boat and helicopter this week. A football executive punished for gambling. The NFL reportedly suspending Ryan Gold indefinitely. He's a personnel official in his 13th season with the Arizona Cardinals, where he was promoted to director of college scouting last year. A source tells the Associated Press an NFL investigation finds Gold provided non-public inside information regarding 2026 draft selections by the Cardinals before they were announced and took part in parlay bets on NFL and college games. He can appeal the suspension. Soccer's biggest prize will be won this weekend.
12: You've got the world champions, reigning world champions, Argentina against the European champion, Spain. You've got Lionel Messi, the GOAT himself, against the would-be GOAT, Lamine Yamal. Everything about this game screams marquee matchup. I cannot wait for
4: Fox's Jonathan Hunt. The World Cup final is in New Jersey, 3 p.m. Eastern Sunday on Fox. Controversy at one of golf's major tournaments, the British Open, where American Bryson DeChambeau has just been penalized two shots after being accused of improving the path of his swing with his feet in deep grass on the fifth hole, which he denies. Another day in the red for stocks, the Dow dropping 406 points, the S&P down more than 1%, the NASDAQ falling 361, that's well off session lows though, after another rough day for chip stocks, all three finishing lower for the week. I'm Lisa Brady. This is Fox News.
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27: 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WTAG, Worcester's News, Weather, and Traffic Station, where coming up in this hour, I want to get into this new Homeland Security rule, trying to crack down on some of these foreign visitors who just don't want to leave the greatest country on earth. We told you yesterday President Trump was against ICE stopping the policy of pulling over illegal immigrants. Well, ICE mounts a big U-turn when it comes to the traffic stops, but comes with a mighty big catch. So we'll dive into the latest there in just a moment. Speaking of ICE, a couple of comments made recently by GOP gubernatorial candidate Mike Minogue have caused me to pause and bit of concern when it comes to would-be candidate, would-be governor here in Massachusetts. So we're going to dive into that this hour. Speaking of potential candidates, we'll have some fun with the Maine senatorial debate last night, which was just eye-opening as to how a candidate like Graham Plattner ultimately emerged. And we questioned, how do you end up with a candidate like Graham Plattner despite his laundry list of red flags? Well, when we hear from the rest of the candidates, I think it will become abundantly clear how somebody that could string together a few coherent sentences may have been the best option up there in Maine. Of course, still, we got open phone lines on this Friday as well. 508-755-0058. 508-755-0058. But welcome break, at least weather-wise, here on this Friday. A bit more comfortable humidity, a better air quality here this afternoon. But meteorologists are warning us that through the overnight hours tonight, it's possible that a smoke layer could ultimately filter back into the region and ultimately could trap some of the smoke near the surface over the next day here, and could be less severe than we saw at points throughout this week. But it's also going to make a factor in tomorrow's weather, that rain expected on tap for a lot of tomorrow, when they're saying that depending upon how much of the smoke ultimately hits the surface is kind of going to dictate exactly how much rain we get on Saturday. But they're now saying Sunday morning looks like we're going to wake up and see dry skies, at least that originally looked as though the rain was going to continue into Sunday morning. Now meteorologists saying looks as though it's going to move out on a Saturday night, leaving behind a pretty decent Sunday and then into Monday next week, which they say could be about perfect, could be the nicest day of the week next week. But still just amazes me how all of these climate zealots in places like Canada have forced the country into no longer doing things like controlled burning. And because of that, in recent years, we've seen all of these wildfires that lets just hundreds of tons of carbon pour into the atmosphere hourly. And the United States couldn't produce what we've seen out of Canada this week in 5 years. Yeah, this is what happens when you listen to the climate zealots and you stop things like controlled burning, and you end up with a problem that is just 10 times worse than if you were to actually do some of the controlled burns. But diving back into where we were supposed to go with this segment, and people legally living in the United States, it's a privilege, not necessarily a right. And that's something that, unfortunately, many foreigners are about to learn, thanks to President Trump and his Department of Homeland Security, who announced a crackdown on some of these visitors who just get a little too cozy here in the United States. As for decades now, there have been many people that, and a lot of times students, that have been admitted into the United States for an unspecified period, and then ultimately, after their visa time has come to an end, they still find themselves here in the United States. And the new limits on foreign visas holders would not only affect foreign students, but the new final rule from the Department of Homeland Security creates a fixed time period for F visas for international students, J visas that allow visitors on cultural exchange programs to work in the United States, and then I visas for members of the media. And those visas are currently available for a duration of the program or employment in the United States. And under this new regulation, the student exchange visa period would be no longer than 4 years. And then the visa for journalists, which currently can last years, that would only last up to 240 days, or in the case of Chinese nationals, just 90 days. As I think we have even more reason after last night's President Trump speech as to, why we shouldn't allow more Chinese individuals. And as we've been saying, right along, specifically when it comes to Chinese students, right out the gate, President Trump was go-hung when it comes to cutting down on the number of student visas coming from places like China, and then quickly backtrack in recent months. But that's one that should be looked at a little bit closer, especially considering everything that we learned last night about the interference from the CCP in our elections. But now, basically, the next step here is Congress has to get involved. Congress needs to review. Congress needs to approve this. So, obviously, it's going to be a step that needs to be done, but one that potentially could help safeguard and stop some of these overstayed visas that we continue to see. I mean, it's most frequent that we see a lot of these individuals. It isn't just people that came into the country illegally or whatever else. That it seems like the vast majority of these people are ones who were originally once allowed to come to the United States legally, but over time have become illegal by overstaying their visa. So hopefully this is a way to cut down and curtail some of them. And then you throw in some of the work authorization permits that have been given out because of that, and then allows people in a way to overstep and overstay longer. They've done that as well. So it's going to have to be a multifaceted attack. And then, as I say, now makes its way to Congress. But reports started emerging yesterday that ICE once again can engage in traffic stops during immigration operations. And this has kind of been a back and forth this week, stemming from the latest ICE-involved shooting up there in Biddeford, Maine. But originally, we heard rumors, or I guess confirmation, people like Fox News correspondent Bill Malugan, that ICE, for a time being, was going to stop the policy of pulling over illegal immigrants in vehicles. And then Wednesday, we told you that President Trump kind of started off his morning coming out vehemently against it and said that's not a good idea. And it's one way that ICE has been able to be quite effective in capturing some of these illegals across the country. So that was what we thought was going to be the latest and maybe the most we heard this week on that subject. However, yesterday it was announced that they are going to allow traffic stops if the officer involved is wearing a body camera. And since body cam technology has not been deployed yet on a national basis, it's kind of some traffic stops will be allowed, some traffic stops won't, I guess. But the new policy is to basically have, if you have a traffic, a body camera, then you're allowed to do a traffic stop. If you don't, then not. So Democrats have been arguing for body cameras right along. This is just another example as to, well, some of the choices that they've come to regret. So no camera, no traffic stop. But with that, at least we still will see some traffic stops. And you'd have to assume that if they know they're going after a high-profile target or somebody that could potentially be an issue, that they'd be more apt to ensure that they have somebody with a body cam on site. So certainly still ways that you can ensure the safety of all involved and still make sure that the illegals are still arrested and deported here in the United States. But on this note, actually, speaking of strange twists and turns in stories, and earlier on this week, we talked about the U.S. District Judge John Steele down in Florida, and we talked about how he ordered the convicted Cuban hijacker to be released from ICE custody. This was a guy who back in 2003 hijacked a Cuban commuter plane and ordered it to be flown to Fort Lauderdale, Florida. Ultimately, was arrested, served 22 years in prison, and was taken into custody by ICE with plans to deport him to Mexico. Well, this judge, Judge Steele, found no evidence that federal officials were had any reason to remove him from the United States. And we talked about this the other day. It made absolutely no sense. Well, this morning we got word that the Judge Steele had unfortunately passed away. So still an investigation as to why this 77-year-old judge is dead here. But certainly an odd turn of events at the end of the day here. So never thought we'd be talking about this judge again in this way. But certainly we mentioned it the other day. So if you do happen to see the news, this is the judge that we talked about the other day. But let's get to our next time out here this afternoon. Coming up on the other side, I actually want to stay on the topic of immigration and this whole debate over ICE and what have you, because yesterday, GOP gubernatorial candidate Mike Minogue made some comments to GBH about the ICE-involved shooting in Biddeford the other day. And I have some.
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0: it, everyone. Danny Ferrentino show, and I want to continue the conversation on immigration, specifically here in Massachusetts. But I will tell you, President Trump weighed in on the wildfire smoke situation that we were talking about earlier on this hour. So we'll tell you what he had to say here in just a few minutes. But libs of TikTok yesterday shared a video that they received of footage from inside an armory here in Lexington that was used as one of the emergency shelters back in during the emergency time period here in Massachusetts. And this video shows a crowd of Haitians and Dominicans breaking out into a huge brawl in front of children. Yep, but of course, I'm sure from time to time, things will happen. Of course, that's what Governor Healey told us when there was one of her illegals that was arrested for raping a disabled minor in a Massachusetts shelter. But getting back to the conversation of Mike Minogue, and earlier on this week, we had talked about the Mass Live questionnaires and a couple of statements made by Mike Minogue, and amongst a few other statements made in recent weeks and months that I must say have kind of led me to begin questioning whether or not Minogue truly is the conservative that he claims to be. And I also understand that the GOP here in the state has already spoken and essentially, anointed him the candidate before the primary in September. And as we've discussed, I kind of understand the need to do so, considering the shortened general election between September and November. But increasingly, my concern is growing when it comes to Minogue, that if you look at the lot of the polling and the lot of the unknowns that still remain in this race, it's pretty wide open on the Republican side. And throughout all of this, Minogue has continued to not want to debate Brian Shortsleeve. And not going to lie, not the biggest Shortsleeve fan either for some of his past, I will say, shortfalls here in the state. But moving forward, with even just simple statements that both have made in recent weeks, just question, I guess. And I don't know if I'm the only one, because I've certainly seen others online who I respect and look to for their opinion. And Danny's not the only one questioning whether or not Minogue is exactly as he's been sold to the people of Massachusetts. And the latest example comes from an interview that Minogue did on GBH yesterday, I believe this was. And of course, the topic of conversation of ICE and the shooting that took place in Biddeford came up. And listen to how Minogue framed it.
1: Trump said ICE was doing a great job the day after Biddeford. Do you agree with that
2: assessment? I don't agree when we make mistakes that it's a great job. I am obsessed with better. I was in combat, and I also understand when tensions are high and people at risk, mistakes are made. But two things can be true at the same time. We can make mistakes, but we got to take care of and make sure we coordinate it better.
0: What mistakes would that be? For firing at a guy that was had a 3,000-pound weapon coming at the ICE agent? Because, again, outside of that, I haven't heard anything else. Department of Homeland Security hasn't come out with any further, need for investigation. I'm sure there's investigation done being behind the scenes, but there isn't the same calls that we've seen even in prior ICE-involved shootings. So, all in all, I question the mistakes that Minogue brings up involving ICE. And so, let alone, again, just add this to the list of other questions I've had. And as I said yesterday when we also questioned some of the comments made by Minogue that obviously can't just take it at face value. Need to talk to the man himself. That is on the docket. Next week, I am in for Jim in the morning. So it may happen next week during the morning show. May try to hold that over till the week after in the afternoon. We'll wait and figure out what's best on the schedule. But certainly have some questions for the candidate in Mike Minogue, and certainly hope to get some answers here prior to the primary in September. But speaking of primary, speaking of elections, let's get to our next time out here this afternoon. Coming down the home stretch, tried to do this earlier, but didn't really have enough time. Couldn't give it the full justice that it deserves, because last night's senatorial debate up in Maine, trying to pick a new candidate to replace Graham Plattner. Circus doesn't describe it. Unbelievable. So much so, even the New York Times had to look at it and say, really? This is the best that Maine has to offer?
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0: must be found.
1: If you're hearing this, you should be concerned about the Asian longhorned beetle, an invasive species that's destroying our trees. 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
0: Look up, look down, look around, look up, look down, look around. In the trees and on the ground, 'cause the ALB must be found.
1: Some signs of the ALB are dime-sized holes on tree trunks, a sawdust-like material called frass, and the beetle itself, with a long black body and white spots.
0: Look up, look down, look around, look up, look down, look around. In the trees and on the ground, 'cause the ALB must be found.
1: Learn all the signs and how to report them at AsianLonghornedBeetle.com. That's AsianLonghornedBeetle.com.
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2: is coming back to Los

But as we talked about at the top of the hour, much of the eastern United States is still suffering thanks to the Canadian smoke and their inabilities to actually clear-cut forests and have controlled burns, thanks to the climate zealots that have overtaken so many countries. And on Friday, President Trump took to his Truth Social to call Canada out for all of their improper forest management. And he said, we are holding Canada responsible for the fact that they are not properly maintaining their forests and brush therein. And the United States is being unnecessarily invaded by filthy, polluted, and unhealthy hair. An unhealthy air. Apparently the air's in here. The quality of which is dangerous and totally unacceptable. I will call the Prime Minister during the day to find out what they are doing about it. The cost is incalculable. Canada refuses to engage in basic forest management and debris removal, knowing that such refusal will lead to exactly this result. This is willful negligence and becoming a yearly occurrence, costing the United States billions of dollars, which cost of this pollution must of necessity be added to the tariffs Canada is currently paying. Thank you for your attention to this matter, President Donald J. Trump. And yeah, we've obviously lived through much of this, and due to, you know, their unwillingness, it's not even inability, it's just unwillingness to have controlled burns. Instead, they'd rather it all burn in one. And as we talked about earlier, they've put out enough pollution in a week's time that it would take the United States 5 years to catch up to what we've seen. And in a country as big as Canada, with a population of what, like 40-45 million people, most of them live within a couple hundred miles of the United States border. And even there, the United the government, I should say, won't do anything to actually prevent any of this and keep brush and undergrowth to a minimum. And really, I think this is just another eye-opening example of why these controlled burns were done for years and why they are such a necessity, and how you can avoid future disasters like this. So, apparently adding to the tariffs is that's the latest from President Trump here this afternoon. But the other story I did want to bring to you, and I wish I had seen this a little bit earlier, because I would have brought it up with Charlie Cook during our Freedom Friday segment. But big win in the Second Amendment side of things today. And this comes from the Third Circuit Court of Appeals. So didn't quite make it up to the Supreme Court, only made it to the Third Circuit Court of Appeals. But ultimately, they struck down the New Jersey assault weapon and high-capacity magazine ban. They basically said it was unconstitutional under the Second Amendment. And as we talked about with Charlie earlier, some of the, ban on assault weapons, as Charlie calls them, and the, you know, the high-capacity magazine ban that we talked about could have potential deadly effects for would-be heroes like we saw in Cambridge. This is a big win, as Federal Appeals Court ruled New Jersey assault weapons law barring possession of semi-automatic rifles like AR-15s in large capacity magazines containing more than 10 rounds of ammunition is in fact unconstitutional. This ruling was by the Philadelphia-based Third District Court of Appeals, and is the first time a federal appeals court had ruled that a state's assault weapon ban violated the U.S. Constitution's Second Amendment. So hopefully this will be a stepping stone and a case study as for other states, particularly like our own, to essentially or eventually fight this in their own court battle. So this case today in out of New Jersey could ultimately have ramifications here in Massachusetts. So big win there for the Second Amendment, and maybe we'll save that one to talk with Charlie next Friday as to what, you know, what that could mean for other states, specifically, i.e. states like Massachusetts. But want to get into this main senatorial debate, because it was just that bad. And I had a short opportunity earlier to break down some of it, but didn't even get to half of the insanity that ensued last night. And obviously, right from the start, the questions arose as to how exactly does Maine end up with a candidate like Graham Plattner, who right from the start had red flag after red flag after red flag. And apparently,

0: Every Democrat politician in Maine is a complete train wreck? Yeah, put it this way. New York Times said, the implosion of Mr. Plattner, who dropped out days after being accused of rape, has left Maine Democrats choosing from a sparse buffet of candidates who either lost primaries for other offices this year or lack any traditional resume to run for the Senate. So not a lot to be encouraged from the debate last night, which was split into two separate debates. Essentially, they split it into past candidates that received more than 20% of a vote at one point and candidates who hadn't received more than 20% of the vote. So effectively you had people with a legitimate chance versus people who really have no chance at all. But the first debate included Shayna Bellows, the current Secretary of State, Troy Jackson, the former Senate President, Nirav Shah, the former Director of the Maine Center for Disease Control and Prevention, as well as Jordan Wood, who was a former congressional aide, and Wood ran for the U.S. House. The other three ran for governor. The second set included Emily Dickerson, who was a former state rep, David Costello, who formerly worked in Maryland government, also previously ran for Senate here in Maine, was the one who got, 8% of the vote, finished third behind Plattner and Janet Mills. Dan Kleben, the Maine Beer Company co-founder, and then the talk of the entire debate last night, the transsexual Ashley Webb, who writes songs and books. Yes, I kid you not. When asked what their qualifications for Senate was, this was the answer from Ashley Webb.
1: Ashley Webb, what qualifications do you have to serve in the U.S. Senate?
2: Oh, I ran for office several times. Didn't win, but I did run. And then I'm a songwriter, and then I write my own books. And then I suppose my transparency, I wouldn't lie to the people, and I wouldn't deceive the people like we're being deceived right now. Like,
0: ran for office several times, ran and lost, and I write songs and books. That's what qualifies me to be a U.S. Senator in Maine. Sadly, still better qualifications than Graham Plattner. But did you know that having experience with brewing equipment is a qualifier when it comes to knowing how about defense?
3: President Trump.
1: I'm going to jump in. Yeah. That's a criticism of the Trump administration, which is valid as an answer to another question.
3: Yeah.
1: But the question was, what is your experience in the fields of defense and national security?
3: Well, I don't come from, I wasn't in the military and I wasn't in the defense industrial complex. I'm just I'm a small brewery owner. But I understand, we have materials that are sourced from around the world. German brewing equipment is the best brewing equipment brewed in the world.
0: And that, of course, is Dan Kleben of the Maine Beer Company, who apparently has no qualifications other than he owns a brewery. Or how about Emily Dickerson? She's interested in climate.
4: But I did this because I'm very interested in climate. And President Trump has done about everything he can do to strip away any protections that we have on climate.
0: So that's why she's running, is because President Trump was stripping away things on climate. Again, albeit per se, one minor issue if you're a Democrat, you would have to assume a lot bigger things to deal with other than climate, but apparently not if you're Emily Dickerson. As I say, not exactly the A crop of candidates. They were in the second debate. So let's see how the potential nominees, who probably have a higher chance of winning, ultimately did. And that includes the current Secretary of State, Shannon Bellows, who wants you to know she has experience running against Susan Collins.
5: And I'm the only one who has run against Susan Collins before.
0: Except she didn't tell you that she lost by 37 points back in 2014 and wasn't even that close, actually. 37 points. What's changed in this time span that you believe that now you're a viable candidate against Susan Collins? So that's a candidate out. How about former Senate President Troy Jackson, who the socialists have endorsed, and he's gotten a lot of the buzz in this race. This is what he has to say about ICE.
6: So, I mean, I support law enforcement, but ICE is not law enforcement. It's a rogue agency that goes around doing things that they're being told to on high.
0: Not a legit law enforcement. And actually, not the only comments that Troy Jackson has made about ICE this week.
7: Here we go. Do something to get rid of ICE. We're going to do something to get rid of the people that support them, because we no world should we have to live in where you get up the morning and go to work and you're murdered.
0: That was at the protest the other day in Scarborough, in which immediately following Troy Jackson making those comments to go essentially go after ICE and anyone that supports them, that's when John Featherson got his tire slashed at the event. And, oh, by the way, that idiot was caught on camera. So they're now looking for him. So not only did the person that attacked John with the skateboard get charged, but now the one who slashed his tires will probably end up getting charged as well. So that's Troy Jackson in a nutshell. Oh, and actually, listen to what he had to say about taxes and people like Elon Musk.
6: Well, I've definitely been involved in doing a bunch of balanced budgets here in Maine legislature. But if we want to balance the federal budget, the way to do that is to quit giving massive income tax cuts to people like Jeff Bezos, Mark Zuckerberg, Elon Musk. And start taxing wealthy people, I mean, really wealthy people, like none of us actually know the right way. I mean, this is insane. I mean, we used to have a tax rate that was fair, that wealthy people paid their fair share. Now we're giving tax breaks so that they're not paying anything at all.
0: None of us know the right way when it comes to dealing with the budget. Plus, the rich already pay the most. Elon Musk has probably paid more in taxes than anyone else in history. So, again, and as we talked about yesterday, you need the rich actually in the state in order to pay for all the social programs, as states like Massachusetts and New York, how driving out the wealthy is done for them. But Nirav Shah, this is what the New York Times say. Moderators twice clarified his assertions related to Ms. Collins. In one instance, Dr. Shah suggested she had a rubber stamp for Defense Secretary Pete Hegseth, whose confirmation a moderator noted Ms. Collins had in fact opposed. And let me tell you, Shah probably fared the best out of anybody in this compared to the rest. And still had comments like this.
8: You're right. The one argument that Senator Collins has made over and over for her reelection is that she brings in funding to the state. The question and the approach is to take that argument head on. Sure, she brings in about $300 million to the state of Maine.
0: Actually, it's $1.5 billion. So thanks for making the argument for Senator Collins there, Shah. But you remember Ashley Webb, the transgender non-binary candidate who sings and writes books? She thinks that pork belly is bad.
9: I believe they called it pork bellying. By cutting out the pork bellying from all the bills, I'm sure that would save a lot of money as well, but...
0: No, it's called trimming the pork, trimming the fat. Yes, that's what it's been called. No one's ever referred to it as pork belly before. But again, this is an individual who thinks they should be U.S. senatorial candidate in a state like Maine. And actually, to wrap things up right here, I think comments made by Dan Klabin say everything you need to know about the Democrat Party.
10: The reputation of the Democratic Party is in the toilet.
0: And that's about where it belongs when you offer up candidates like this who, again, make Graham Plattner look like a shining beacon to Democrats in Maine. But, which one of those is going to emerge, don't know. But if you're Susan Collins today, you feel much more comfortable about the unknown candidate that's going to be chosen by Maine Democrats on July 27th. But with that, we got to take one last time out here this afternoon. We'll come back on the other side.
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20: 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In 2021 and 2022, the woods became a home to activists from all over the country.
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0: Welcome back in, everyone. Danny Ferentino show, and make our way out of here for the weekend. Again, in for Jim Polito next week. So, working mornings, and then we'll turn around and replay in the afternoon as Daddy Duty calls in the afternoon. But before we make our way out of here, we need to wrap up on a high note. And if you have any big plans for the World Cup this weekend, the final, big final between Spain and Argentina, may want to avoid Taco Bell, as apparently the lettuce that was supplied to Taco Bell by Taylor Farms is what's been linked to the summer's outbreak of cyclosporiniasis, the thing that was causing explosive diarrhea in Americans across the country. And apparently they were able to track it to stores in Michigan and three other states. But that doesn't answer the question of how it ended up in 30 states across the country. They tracked it to cases in Michigan, Ohio, West Virginia, Kentucky with this one distributor. But so far, as I say, more than 1,600 people across 34 states in the United States, including here in Massachusetts, have contracted this since May 1st. And it turns out that this lettuce supplier, Taylor Farms, also supplies produce to Burger King and McDonald's, as well as bagged leafy greens, fresh produce, salad kits to supermarkets, including Whole Foods and Walmart. So all in all, you may want to double check where any of your lettuce or goods are from this weekend. So, hey, I guess the good news is at least they're figuring this out here. But we're done for the weekend. Back with you again next week, as I say. Until then, don't worry, everyone. Just be happy. Have a great weekend.
1: Here's a little song I wrote. You might
0: enjoy the World Cup.
1: Note for note. Don't worry.
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5: A new round of strikes. I'm Lisa Lacera, Fox News. U.S. Central Command says they're designed to further degrade Iran's military capabilities. Earlier, the military took out an observation tower used to target ships in the Strait of Hormuz.
6: The tower, according to U.S., gave Iran the ability to track and menace shipping in the Gulf of Oman, therefore shipping the transit of the strait. Central Command says the destruction weakens the Revolutionary Guard's ability to coordinate attacks on commercial shipping. Bandar Kamir and Bandar Abbas both saw road bridges and rail bridges destroyed. The goal is to disrupt the ability of the Iranians to resupply and attack.
5: Fox's Mike Tobin in Tel Aviv. Meanwhile, Iran continues to attack its neighbors, with the Revolutionary Guard claiming it's destroyed Bahrain's main artificial intelligence center with ballistic missiles and drones. An emergency declared in parts of Texas after deadly flooding killed at least two people.
7: This major disaster declaration includes 28 counties. It's the counties that have been hardest hit by these devastating floodwaters. More counties can and will be added as needed.
5: Governor Greg Abbott, a week of downpours dumped more than 2 feet of rain in some spots. The rain is expected to taper off, but another round of showers worsening already swollen rivers and flooding communities near the border with Mexico. In the Midwest, Great Lakes, and Northeast, it's another day of smoky skies from Canadian wildfires.
8: The source of all this, of course, thousands of miles away from hundreds of wildfires that continue to burn in Canada right now, sending smoke into the Midwest and Northeast. Health officials warn the smoke is especially dangerous for kids, older adults, and people with breathing problems.
5: Fox Weather's Katie Byrne in Cleveland. Air quality alerts expected to remain in place through Saturday in much of the U.S., but storms could help move some of the smoke out. Major League Baseball postponing tonight's Pirates-Guardians game due to poor air quality. 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
17: The forecast from the Al's Oil of Shrewsbury Weather Center.
18: Clear and cool overnight, the low temperature in the low to mid-60s. Then cloudy with scattered thunderstorms on tap for Saturday in the mid-70s. For Sunday, a mixture of sun and clouds, the high in the low 80s.
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0: Trump's Republican allies in Congress keep pushing the SAVE Act, the most devious voter suppression legislation Trump has ever dreamed up.
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6: All right, thanks, Scott Shannon, and thanks to all of you for being with us. Write down our toll-free telephone number if you want to be a part of the program this Friday. It's 800-941-SEAN if you want to join us. The president giving a major address, primetime address, to the country last night, and the saddest part of all of it is, you know, and I can't think of a time where networks just decided we're not interested in carrying the president. If it's a primetime address, it's of great importance, the president believes, for the country. To me, the biggest takeaway is the declassification of documents by the president that we're now learning. Let's put it this way. I have all of this printed out, and we're just doing a deep dive. John Solomon, who's been working diligently on all of this, will join us at the bottom of the hour and give you more details. And, you know, the idea that they have and knew about the president claiming last night 250,000 illegals registered to vote in this country, you know, should shock every American, which is why the Save America Act matters, which is very simply proof of citizenship and voter ID. And then you ask yourself, and add to this, that both Democrats and Republicans have equally complained about integrity in elections. The only people imposing integrity measures are the Democrats. And then you have to ask the question, well, why would they oppose that? To me, it's nefarious reasons, can only be nefarious reasons only. And the president talked about other vulnerabilities to our voting system. But the problem is they've known about this, the deep state, for a long time. And there's specific language even that they have discovered. And I learned this from John Solomon in more detail, and he'll give us this at the bottom of the hour, that specific wording is used to prevent the American people from actually learning about what they had discovered. I mean, if you don't have integrity in elections, you don't have a republic. Remember Dan Bongino on this program, on my podcast, over and over again. If you haven't watched it, watch it up, you know, wherever you watch your video podcast. Went into great detail, and so did Kash Patel when I interviewed him, about these burn bags that apparently existed in a room. The president suggested last night that it was maybe found by accident and they just were too incompetent to burn them. No, Dan and Cash are pretty convinced that some patriot knew that this was evidence, hoping one day it would be found because it was in a room that people didn't even know existed within the FBI. It was kind of like if you have a safe room in your house, it kind of like a safe room, you know, no door, no window, and all of a sudden, oh, there's a room back there. And that somebody probably saved it by design. Whoever that person is, if that's the case, you know, would be a hero, knowing that one day it would be discovered. And on top of everything else, that resulted in that one Saturday tweet that I always asked Dan Bongino about. He was a great friend of mine and a great friend of this program. And he said, he put out that X post saying, based on what I have seen and read today, you know, no democratic republic can survive if this sort of thing is happening. It was dire. And I remember calling him. I'm like, okay, I don't know what you saw. And he couldn't tell me at the time. I don't know what you read, but is it really that bad? And all he would assure me of, it was that bad. I had no words at that point, because, you know, then you go through everything that we have covered and all the time we spent uncovering, you know, Hillary Clinton, her top secret classified information on a private server. By the way, it looks like, and I keep hearing, that it might all be recovered. Every single bit of what was on her servers, there's a good chance, according to my sources, that that will be recovered and we will have a chance to examine it. Now, maybe the statute of limitations is gone, or I don't know. But I want to know what's on there. And I want to know why she used bleach bit. And I want to know why those devices were destroyed and why those SIM cards were removed and why hammers were used. I want to know all of it. You know, this is all information. The legacy media mob, they never covered any of this. They didn't cover her bought and paid for dirty Russian disinformation dossier. You know, they didn't cover how that was used as the basis of not one, but four FISA applications that sadly ruined the life of a guy by the name of Carter Page, and but also gave them a backdoor into Donald Trump's campaign, his transition team, and then for a full year of his life into the first year of his presidency. The media, the legacy media, never discovered everything that we learned about, oh, all of a sudden career senior intel officials come up with an assessment on the 2016 election and conclude that Russia had no part, no interference at all in that election. And then in December, that very same year, 2016, there's a meeting in the Oval Office with Barack Obama. Joe Biden's there. My understanding is Clapper and Brennan are in there and a few others maybe. And they all decide, no, we don't like that real assessment. And then they come up with another assessment that totally contradicts the real one put together by senior career intelligence people. Who are you going to trust? The people that are, you know, hate Donald Trump? And it set him up for a presidency that was for 3 years, you know, burdened with this weight of, you know, nonstop, never ending fake, phony, fraudulent narratives about Russian interference. You know, it's frustrating how corrupt the media is. So my first observation is, why won't they listen to the president? Now, the president then instructed the country, if you want to look deeper and do a deeper dive, which we are in the middle of, it's all on whitehouse.gov, everything that they're talking about. John Solomon, who's been actively involved in all this, we've had many discussions, you know, among things, you know, in the information. We run a shadow government, and we'll make sure that he being Donald Trump, never gets a hold of this information. I mean, then you go back to Dan Bongino's tweet. No Democratic Republican survive. You know, we have on this program called for election integrity measures forever. And I call for more than they're even talking about. Yeah, I think proof of citizenship is 101. That's just the beginning. Voter ID is 101. I'd like signature verification. You know, I'd like to end this, you know, 6, 7, 8 weeks of early voting. What if something happens 3 days before election day that could alter the course of the election and half the electorate already voted? I don't like that idea. I prefer other countries went to other systems of voting, then they went back to paper ballot. I prefer to go to paper ballots. You know, then you have, for example, if you're going to allow mail-in votes for our military, they certainly deserve it more than anybody, or for the elderly, or people that are infirmed or sick. They deserve a right to continue to vote. They love their country. We can make arrangements that they can apply for, you know, a mail-in ballot, but here's the rule. The rule is once that ballot is delivered, it would be on camera from the moment of delivery, from the moment the mailman pulls up, and then cameras guiding it into a room that is under 24/7 surveillance so nobody can mess with those mail-in ballots. That's called a safety and integrity measure. Then the next thing I'd say is every state, every county, anytime there's a vote, needs updated voter rolls. And have people registered to vote, and you update it every year so that the voter rolls are accurate and reflective of the real voting population. That's what I would add. I'd make sure that it's mandated, and it pretty much is, and Republicans have gotten religion on this, that partisan observers, and that means Democrats, they would have access to precincts as voting is going on, every precinct all around the country. If you have a Libertarian ticket, if you have a if you have a conservative ticket, New York used to have a conservative party. I was a registered conservative in New York when I lived there, except when I wanted to vote in one primary, I quickly changed to Republican, then I changed back. These are basic fundamental measures that you put in place for elections. Why don't Democrats want this? Why don't they want proof of citizenship? Why don't they want voter ID? Why don't they want any of these things? It's pretty remarkable. Pretty remarkable. This is a very interesting development. If you live in the communist state of California, led by Gavin Newsom, Mr. No-Show Governor, you know, full-time podcaster, full-time author, full-time world traveler, and of course, Trump stalker and halftime Hannity stalker, you know, he does everything but show up for work and fill water hydrants with water or reservoirs with water. I mean, it is the greatest example of government incompetence and failure that this guy, you have predictable wildfires out in California. I lived in California 5 years. I know all about wildfires in Southern California. I know all about predictable Santa Ana winds. I've lived through them. And I remember, you know, after I moved out of Santa Barbara, I was the poorest person in town. I didn't have any money at that point in my life, not much. And I remember, you know, I went back at some point a couple of years later, and an entire neighborhood near the Santa Ynez Mountains, it was a wealthy neighborhood, was it Hope Ranch, I believe it was called, you know, had burned to the ground. These are predictable wildfires. Now, they don't practice, again, Gavin Newsom's, you know, communist state of California, where, you know, follow the science, let's put masks on kids. Let's keep kids out of in-person learning, except for his kids. They went to private school. You can't go to restaurants, but he can go. He's going hanging out at the French Laundry. But, and I mean, this guy's such a hypocrite. Now he's got the highest income taxes, sales taxes, gas taxes in the country. And he's still running massive billions and billions of dollars in deficits, in part because they're providing all these services to illegal immigrants. It's remarkable. The failure. Number one state, by the way, if you're looking for the number one state in poverty, that would be California. You're looking for the number one state in homelessness, that would be California. If you're looking for the biggest, largest mass exodus of wealthy people, well, Mark Zuckerberg, after they have this referendum in November, which would be retroactive to January, which would be a massive wealth tax, he left. Two of the co-founders of Google left. They now live in my free state of Florida. Elon Musk, say what you will about Elon, he's a pretty smart guy. Elon now lives in Austin, Texas. Don't blame him at all. And, you know, with it, they leave. You know, look at, for example, Ken Griffin. I don't know Ken Griffin. Ken Griffin, all I know is he's a successful, smart business guy. That's what I know about Ken Griffin. And he runs Citadel. And he had a very wealthy apartment, big penthouse, I guess, overlooking Central Park, Fifth Avenue, New York City, which has become an Adam Schiff hole in and of itself. And, you know, then what does Mamdani do? Zoran Marx's commie Mamdani goes and doxes this guy. Now, what people don't know is maybe you think this is a little strange, but if you're a billionaire, usually you have security concerns that the average person doesn't have. You know why? It happened to Steve Wynn. Steve Wynn's a friend of mine. I just recently did a podcast with him. And Steve Wynn had his daughter kidnapped. Why did he have his daughter kidnapped? Because he's wealthy. He didn't go to the FBI. He didn't go to the police. He paid it. He went to them after, and thank God it worked out. He got his daughter back. But he had to make an in-the-moment decision. Anyway, Newsom now apparently is lawyered up, and he hired, by the way, I know Abby Lowe. Abby Lowe was Hunter's attorney. And Abby Lowe is one of the real attorneys in Washington. I actually respect Abby Lowe. He represented Jared Kushner also. This guy is a real deal Washington attorney like mine. Anyway, and apparently his wife also has been hired in a private capacity. But Lowell for years has represented some of the highest profile figures in Washington, He's a great lawyer. Don't make any mistakes about it. He's a serious lawyer, and he's really good at what he does. Well, why did Gavin all of a sudden lawyer up? You have to ask yourself. By the way, little tip here. The U.S. is now sending dozens of refueling planes to Israel. Why do you think that might be? What do you think after the bombardment that Donald Trump and the beatdown Donald Trump has put on Iran, the last number? What do I know? I'm just a dumb talk show host. I don't know a thing. But curious minds want to know. Listen, we're all into health, wellness, fitness, nutrition, longevity. We're all thinking about it. But if you really think about it, aren't we kind of all guessing our way when it comes to health issues? What foods to eat, supplements, vitamins to take, so on and so forth. Look, the bottom line is God gave everybody a unique fingerprint. 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
6: 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I love good news. Yahoo Finance consumer sentiment continued its upward momentum this past month of July, hitting its highest level since February, as now people are seeing, you know, relief with the economy. University of Michigan preliminary reading. It shows that the overall index climbed by 10% for the second consecutive month to 54.4. This rise in sentiment is huge across all age, income, wealth.
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0: 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Sean Hannity and the breaking news you might have missed today. It's Sean's Insider Information. Hannity is on right now.
1: All right, so we in America now celebrating our 250th anniversary, a milestone. It does give you time to reflect. I mean, we don't often become introspective about how blessed we are, but it's a good time to think about that. Or think about our friends, our allies. For example, the great alliance that the U.S. and Israel has had and continues to have as they share the same values. You know, a democracy that stands for liberty and freedom and religious values and faith and resilience. Former President John F. Kennedy once said, Israel was not created in order to disappear. And other groups that say, yeah, death to Israel, wipe Israel off the map, et cetera, et cetera. But now he said that Israel will endure, Israel will flourish. Reagan had similar things to say. President Trump has similar things to say. And I believe these words capture the spirit of this ally determined to survive as they fight for their very survival. Now, yeah, we're two nations, thousands of miles apart, united by shared values. Right now, you've seen what happens. You see that Iran, their proxies, targeting densely populated areas. It has resulted in a massive humanitarian crisis. You have people

0: And again, we're just beginning our deep dive into all of this. I'm kind of thankful and grateful that we have our friend John Solomon, founder, editor-in-chief, chief investigative reporter, justthenews.com, because he's been up to his eyeballs in this and has been telling me about all this for months now. I mean, that's how good he is at his job. I mean, he is one of these old school shoe leather reporters that doesn't sleep and doesn't ever stop working. And we've had a lot of conversations about this. Three vulnerabilities that we didn't know existed, and they were severe, and they knew about it for a long time, and they didn't tell anybody, and they purposely didn't tell people. Then discovering, you know, and I'm looking at the documents, as many as 250,000 illegal immigrants that are on the voter rolls.
1: Yep.
0: I mean, you want to know the number one reason to pass the SAVE Act, proof of citizenship, voter ID, that would be one. We need integrity in our elections. Democrats have complained about it. Republicans have complained about it. Why? So you can have confidence in the results. And then what would be the largest data breach in the history of this country by our number one geopolitical foe. Now, I know China is trying to push back today. I don't believe a word that comes out of the communist Chinese. I just don't.
1: Yeah.
0: Anyway, John Solomon is with us, sir. You have been involved. You've known about this for a long time. You've known this existed for a long time. Don't know if you want people to know your direct involvement, but and you've been telling me for a long time this is coming out, and you understand it more deeply than anybody, one person I know. Tell me what we're missing.
1: Yeah, well, I think you did a great job of highlighting the three major vulnerabilities that the president did. I want to get to a specific terminology that the intelligence community uses, because I think the headline that maybe some people missed yesterday is that the president laid out evidence of a specific foreign election interference. That is a very specific term. I want to read you from the CIA's documents, from the ODNI's documents. The CIA
0: By the way, and I don't mean to interrupt a friend, but you know me. This is important to know.
1: Yep.
0: This was intelligence. All documentation that was not only known about, but purposefully, and John will explain this, withheld not only from the American people, but purposely designed that Donald Trump would never get his hands on this information.
1: You nailed it. That is it. You see these emails where, you know, one FBI agent's talking about, I created a shadow government to keep this from becoming public. Other ones saying we're massaging the PDB. That means the presidential daily brief, so that Donald Trump doesn't get anything about China election interference. Other people are watching this, the good people, the people that think their job is to tell the president what he needs to know. And they're going, it boggles the mind that we're not going to tell the president this. Another one says, this is pure politics. A third guy said, I really want to speak up in the meeting because what they're doing is wrong, but I didn't have the courage to do it. Remarkable. You see the politics literally captured in text messages and emails, and that's a part of the story. But last night, the president provided a piece of evidence that rises to the level of election interference. But first, let me define what that means, because it's a very specific meaning for the CIA, the ODNI, the NSA, the big three. Election interference is, quote, a subset of election influence that targets the technical aspects of the election, including voter registration, casting and counting of ballots, and reporting of results. What the president provided last night are these NSA intercept reports. They're very detailed, that show 8 or 10 collection reports. This is where you have 8 or 10 items per report. So there's 8 of those reports. A lot of detail in those reports. Some of them are 10, 12 pages long, of the Chinese acquiring voter registration data from states. They start by scraping the free stuff that you can buy, but that doesn't have the good details that give you the identity the way you could register. Then they start hacking. They actually create a CNE unit. That's an exploitation unit in China. And that unit goes out and goes from buying to hacking. And by the time 23 rolls around, they started in 2020. By the time 23 rolls around, they have accumulated 220 million American voter registration files. Enough stuff that they could go and vote on behalf of another person, or set up a registration in another state, or mess with your registration so that you showed up and you got your license and it's got one address, but they've changed it to something else and you can't vote that day. And by the way, those are real scenarios that the CIA and the FBI and the Homeland Security Department, NSA, assess.
0: So what is the time frame to give people a reference here? And

0: Again, we're referring to official, now declassified, government documents. This is not made up. This is in black and white. And the fact that people have known about it and not revealed it is pretty spectacular to me. So just to know what the sourcing is here, this is not John Solomon's opinion. This is what is in the actual declassified documents, correct?
1: That's correct. And by the way, all of the intelligence chiefs, the DNI, the NSA, the CIA, the FBI, they all reviewed every word of what we released last night and every word of President Trump's speech. They signed off and said it was 100% accurate. I had one of the intelligence chiefs read it and look at me and say, that is the truth. So we were very...
0: And you know, and by the way, just so people know how good you are, you know, because you talk to the heads of every one of the departments you just listed, correct?
1: I've been blessed to do that in the last few weeks. And by the way, all of the people that serve in these agencies that I've met thus far, and I know there are deep staters, I get that. But the people that have been helping us get this data out, they're very patriotic. They're very loyal to the country. They want to get the job done. And they are ashamed to think that their agencies in an earlier period, which begins in 20, around with President Trump, and by the way, continues to 2025, that their agencies were keeping intelligence from the President of the United States. And by the way, from Congress. I think that's another piece of this. So in over a three-year period, China begins hacking or acquiring data. They buy, first they get it from commercial sources, then they start stealing it off of websites, and they start hacking into databases. And it keeps growing. So it's tens of millions of voter files in 2020 from 18 states. And then that grows to 220 million by 23. Why? Because nobody in the intelligence community alerted policymakers. So it just kept on going with no policy solution. They didn't go to tell China, stop it. They didn't go tell the states, protect your databases. And so this becomes a massive breach. And they're just watching it unfold for 3 years without alerting the leadership of this country, alerting the American people who are the ultimate victim. Those are our voter data files. That's my information. If I go someday to vote and I can't vote because China voted for me, I'm going to be the victim. So they do that.
0: So that is a massive vulnerability. Is this the largest data breach in American history?
1: Definitely the largest election data breach in American history. The largest that I can find commercially is 147 million records. That was the Equifax breach of 2017, which is the most famous data breach in American history. That company's paid hundreds of millions of dollars in fines and reimbursements to people. There are some things that I'm hoping to redact in the next few weeks that may suggest that China, or get unredacted, excuse me, from the intelligence. It seems that China may have stolen some data in other areas, not elections, that could be pretty big. Just looking at the black marks, the number looks pretty big to me. So we'll see if that checks out. We're going to try to declassify that in the next few weeks. But I want to remind people of an event. First off, it's very important to make clear that what the NSA described here met the definition of election interference. China's acquisition of voter records met the definition of election interference that the Intelligence Committee uses. By the way, the intelligence agencies agree with that. Once they got done with that, in 24, Great Britain suddenly went public and said, hey, we got hacked. We got hacked and we lost 40 million voter records. And Joe Biden's administration gets up and slams China. This is horrible. This is an incredible intrusion on democracy. They actually charge some of the Chinese hackers who do Great Britain and those 40 million records that they stole, and they never tell us, oh, by the way, that same China, that same unit, they had hacked America a few years ago to the tune of 220 million. They stay silent in 23. And so we go through three elections. No, with the American people not knowing that their voter data is now in the hands of Chinese spies. And we go through three elections, 20, 22, 24, knowing that the intelligence community knows that our election counting machines have vulnerabilities that certain high-tech enemies could exploit, specifically five of them, China, Russia, Iran, North Korea, and Venezuela. We had a glass chin for 6 years. Our intelligence community knew, our political leadership, our policymakers, and the American people didn't. And that is what the president last night said. No more glass chins. We're tightening this up. We're going to fix the machines. We're going to mitigate the loss of your voter data. And we're going to go into the 26th election more secure than we were the last three elections.
0: This is why the SAVE Act has to get done. I know you have another appointment really, really quickly.
1: Yeah.
0: Does it matter to you whether the SAVE Act is done through reconciliation or Mike Lee's idea? You know, you do a real filibuster, you don't let people go home. Which way works better, or does it matter?
1: you know, I'm never getting into policy or have an opinion about policy. I try because I have to cover it. So I try not to. I can tell you what the experts say. It doesn't matter how it gets done, long as the identification processes and the citizen verification are made. Meaning everybody in all 50 states are equally protected in the same way. Because if not, one or two states who don't join the system could potentially be the vulnerability that a foreign power exploits. And it's very, very scary to look at this intelligence. And by the way, we're not only looking at an election. There are some weaponization stuff, Sean. You know, you and I think, did some great work together. I think we got it wrong. It's way worse than you and I thought. The more I look at this, I go, oh, my God, it's worse than Sean and I reported already. It gets worse every time I look at these documents.
0: You know what Jim Jordan says to me all the time? He goes, you know, the only thing we ever get wrong is it's always way worse than we thought. He says it all the time, and he's not wrong. By the way, do you have one more second?
1: Sure, please.
0: So
1: I got comments, yep.
0: So they have this revelation, Senator Grassley, spying on and getting the records and phone records and text messages of all these congressmen and stuff.
1: Oh, 44. Believe that?
0: Okay. I get a call from one of the people involved in this and said, by the way, you're caught up in this.
1: Wow.
0: Well, if I'm caught up in it, that means you're caught up in it. Let's be honest.
1: Certainly, yeah.
0: And I'm like, you know, how many more times, John, and maybe this is self-serving. I'm not trying to be self-serving. I'm pissed off.
1: Yeah.
0: You know, I've had 1,500 messages with Paul Manafort released, my messages with Kayleigh McEnany, Mark Meadows, Jim Jordan released. Nobody ever cares about, what do I have any privacy rights in this country? So, I'm just a dumb old talk show host. What am I? I'm a nobody.
1: Well, you are right about something. I think in the period of 2017 to 2025, the evisceration of American privacy, the Fourth Amendment protections that we all had were eviscerated. And I believe when we're done, based on and I got about 12 million documents that we've been able to gather in the first 3 or 4 weeks.
0: By the way, I want everyone to just take that in. John Solomon has 12 million documents. Here's the truth about John. We're friends. He's going to read them all.
1: Oh, yeah.
0: And just give him a little runway and a little time. He will read them all. I promise you.
1: Well, I tell you what, the president blessed me. He allowed me to make these requests. There's a small team of intelligence officers, career people. They're good people. They go and they look at them in the classified state. I don't look at them in that state. They decide from what I've described what's newsworthy. Then they go and get them declassified. Then I get to read them. But what I'm beginning to see in these documents is that the Fourth Amendment was blown away. We did not have the protections that we thought we had, and it extends beyond the FBI and the Justice Department. I believe that there are very scary things that the intelligence community does, too, that we're just going to begin to learn about. So this summer and fall could be a really extraordinary moment for us to learn just how far our government went over that line of privacy protection and free speech.
0: I wish people knew as much as I know about how hard you work and how unique you are. And, you know, you're also a dear friend on top of everything else. And you really do serve our country. I mean, we've worked so closely together for now so many years, breaking story after story after story. And
1: thank you.
0: Like, oh, my gosh, how can one guy break all this? John Sol, maybe we'll do a pickup on Monday and do an update. We really appreciate you taking the extra time and being with us. Thank you, sir.
1: My friend, Sean. Appreciate you so much.
0: Founder, editor-in-chief, chief investigative reporter, justthenews.com. Want to remind you, you need a safety security plan for you and your family. Now, in some cases, only one option is going to do. If somebody's trying to kill you, kill your family, a lethal option, that's all you got. The FBI, latest year we have statistics for is 2022. That happens to be less than 0.01% of all altercations that require that response. What do you do in other instances? Well, that's where the new technology that is amazing at BYRNA.com comes in. The beauty is it's legal in all 50 states. You don't need a permit. You don't need a background check. And it has powerful deterrence, tear gas, pepper spray, kinetic rounds. You can hit a target 60 feet away. You don't have to let the person get up close to you. One shot can incapacitate any attacker for up to 40 minutes. Please look at their videos, BYRNA.com. 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
26: Day 7. I'm Lisa Lacerra, Fox News. The U.S. military launching another round of strikes against Iran, targeting an observation tower.
27: Central Command says the tower was used by the Revolutionary Guard to track vessels on the Gulf of Oman and coordinate attacks on commercial shipping through the Strait of Hormuz. Roads and bridges that connected coastal towns Bandar Abbas and Bandar Kamir were hit, cutting the Revolutionary Guard off from resupply. With a blockade in effect, the U.S. says commercial shipping is free to transit the strait, except for any ships that stopped at or are destined for an Iranian port.
26: Fox's Mike Tobin in Tel Aviv. Iran continues to retaliate against its neighbors, Qatar and Kuwait, where one of the country's water desalination plants was damaged. At least 2 people have died in catastrophic flooding in Texas Hill Country. Governor Greg Abbott announcing a major disaster declaration for 28 counties, sending assets to the area.
28: Altogether, the state has already provided more than 2,700 personnel, more than 1,500 vehicles, more than 90 boats, more than 20 aircraft, as well as many other assets and resources.
26: Last July, flash flooding in the same area killed 28 people, mostly young girls, at a camp on the banks of the Guadalupe River. Meanwhile, smoke from Canadian wildfires making for poor air quality in the Midwest Plains and Northeast. Taylor Fresh Foods voluntarily removing iceberg lettuce grown in Mexico after an illness outbreak in the U.S.
29: The cyclospora outbreak has sickened people in more than 30 states, according to the CDC, with more than 90 people hospitalized. The FDA says the contaminated lettuce was served at Taco Bell restaurants in Michigan, Indiana, Ohio, Kentucky, and West Virginia.
26: Fox's Carmen Roberts. Taco Bell says it's completed the removal of all affected Taylor Farms lettuce from its restaurants. 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

0: Trump's Republican allies in Congress keep pushing the SAVE Act, the most devious voter suppression legislation Trump has ever dreamed up.
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6: All right, thanks, Scott Shannon. 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Toll-free, it's 800-941-SEAN if you want to be a part of the program. So this lunatic, Congressman Ro Khanna, is at it again. Now, he claimed that the IDF, that Israeli officials, had withheld him. Now, a tape has been released that I looked at, shows just the opposite to me. Linda, did you watch that tape? I didn't see any problem.
7: Listen, yeah. Rokana's mouth is moving. He's lying. That's all there is to it.
6: Okay. Well, the same guy that was like the number one advocate of this disgusting Nazi tattoo lunatic by the name of Graham Platner put that aside and stuck with him until, you know, the very, very end. And then like when it was became impossible, which should have been the Nazi tattoo stop, you know, right there, end the sentence, he stuck with him. And anyway, so this guy makes this allegation. I got a tape of something I want to play for you here of Ro Khanna. I want you to listen to this.
8: The IDF is lying. The what happened was unprecedented. They had violent settlers detain American citizens, including an American government official. You had these settlers brandishing M4s, kicking the tires of our van, laughing at us, mocking at us, videotaping us. We were detained for about 20 minutes, fearful of our lives. Then the IDF comes, four soldiers. They tell our translator that they're on the side of the settlers. They further detain us and block us in. We had to call the American embassy. Fortunately, David Brownstein helped, and he got to someone in Israel. And 75 minutes after the detention by the IDF soldiers and by these settlers, we were let through. Now, I heard the prime minister, and he says that Israel is a country of law and order. Well, let me be very specific. The prime minister needs to open an investigation on these violent settlers who are connected to Yanon Levy, who has destroyed Zanuda's village and is a known person who has killed Palestinians, and these settlers were connected to him. They need to be prosecuted, including Yanon Levy. Their outpost needs to be investigated, and he needs to have an investigation on these four IDF officers. Security cameras can see that they were involved in the detention of American citizens. How dare they mistreat people with an American passport that way?
6: Now, I got to give credit to my colleagues at the Fox News Channel, because he got called out about lying about being detained in the West Bank. And the question was given to him, didn't you know that you're entering a restricted military area when you got stopped? And he said, American Congress people have been there before with prior coordination. If I could just finish. The reality is, you look at the tape, he's not being mistreated in any way. Look, I've been to Israel more times than I can even count at this point, and I've been out with the IDF. I've been in the terror tunnels. I've been in remote areas of Israel. I've been next to the Iron Dome. I've been in border towns like Starot in Israel. They are the most cooperative, accommodating people when you visit from the United States. It's pretty unbelievable. It's pretty spectacular. Anyway, here to weigh in on all of this, Bruce Pearl is with us. By the way, former Auburn University men's basketball coach, chairman of the U.S.-Israel Education Association. He's here to weigh in on this and a few other issues. I've got to ask him a couple of sports questions I have in my brain. Bruce, appreciate you being here, coach. How are you?
9: I'm great, Sean, and it's great to be with you.
6: Okay, you looked at the video. I looked at the video. We know what this particular zone is, and this was a restricted military area. When I went out with the IDF, I'll give you one quick story. I went out with the IDF, and they tell me where I get to go. you know, they were nice enough to allow me to actually go out on patrol with them. And let me tell you something. They bent over backwards to make sure I don't get hurt. It's just the opposite experience of what he's describing. It's a restricted area, and then he claims something that's not true. I mean, have you looked at the videotape?
9: Yeah, I have, Sean. And like you, I've been to Judea and Samaria many times. And I've been in a place where I visited Area B, which was both Palestinian and Israeli. If he had taken a wrong turn in Area A, which was Arab only, someplace like Jenin or Ramallah, he and his van might have gotten shot up and killed. The safety and security of a United States congressman is a responsibility of the Israeli government. But when you don't coordinate your trip into an area that is clearly disputed, you're putting yourself and everybody else in. So the question is, why did he do it? He did it because he knew exactly what would happen if he was not with a proper guide, with proper authority, and he created this whole stunt. And everybody is calling him out. This is an embarrassment to a United States congressman.
6: Well, it's frustrating. You know, I'm laughing, Coach, by the way, because you have the same voice of every other coach I know in my life. And that is, you know, all those years of having to be loud with players, you know, both during games and in practice and everything in between. It definitely wears your vocal cords out just a hair. And you've got that coach's voice, which I really admire, actually, and I like. But, you know, you're describing it perfectly. And yes, they take the security of Americans very seriously. I mean, I was literally given escorts when I went through the old city. They did not want me going through the old city alone. When I got to the wall, I mean, it kind of shocked me, to be very honest, where I got recognized at a very high level. Linda, you were there with us at the time. And I literally was surrounded by a crowd, and the crowd was like my biggest fan base. And of course, I have no idea that they even knew who I was. By the way, the opposite, when I went out in public in London and people wanted to kill me within 30 seconds. But it was, you know, extraordinarily humbling to have that experience. But the fact that when Americans visit, especially you know, congressmen and women and senators, like Senator Graham has gone there more times before he passed away than any one person that I know. And he was treated like royalty every time he went there. I mean, him and Prime Minister Netanyahu were extraordinarily close.
9: Yeah, it's a tremendous loss. Losing Lindsay is a tremendous loss because he's been boots on the ground there. He's seen it firsthand. You know, Sean, you're a hero at the Western Wall because you're a great patriot. And you love this country, and you've done your work and you've done your homework. Let's talk about settler violence. Let's talk about the one pioneer that was carrying a weapon out there on a hill in the dirt road outside his village on Shabbat. He is not an IDF soldier. He is some father who is protecting his community, because if the wrong car and the wrong group of hombres show up, he needs to brandish that weapon to protect his community. And that's all he was doing. And he stopped a vehicle on a dirt road in an area that was a military area. And he just simply asked the question, can I check and see who you are and what you're doing? And this is just for the protection and the safety. This is what Israelis live every single day. Let's talk about settler violence. Since 1967, Sean, less than 200 Palestinians have been killed by Israelis. During that same period, mostly because of a couple of antifadas, about 1,800 Israeli civilians have been killed by Palestinian civilians. So in this same area, this father out there on a hill was simply on patrol protecting his neighborhood, because at any moment there could be some violence. Somebody could enter into that neighborhood, and we could have another situation like October 7th. That is what Israelis live with in Judea and Samaria every single day.
6: Listen, I was in the terror tunnels. I think maybe one of the first people to ever go in them in one trip. Maybe it was 2015 or 16. I don't remember the year. And I mean, it was buried so deep in the ground. It was so steep to get down, and you go down the biggest hill. And I remember, and I went in the tunnel, and we videotaped it. Still have it on tape. And then I get up the hill, and there was another woman journalist. I don't know. She worked for some organization. I forget. And she couldn't get up. And I literally turned around. Linda, I think you were there for that. And I went back and assisted her. There's 350 miles of these terror tunnels there. You know, money that was given by the U.S., monies that were given by Israel for the purpose of building out infrastructure and hospitals and schools and other things for the people in Gaza. You know, for all the people like free Gaza, free. Well, why did they waste all this money building these sophisticated terror tunnels? All right, quick break, right back, and more with Bruce Pearl. He is the former Auburn men's basketball coach. 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It's worse than dealing with the healthcare system. It's a pain in the neck. 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

0: right, we continue now. Bruce Pearl is with us, former Auburn men's basketball head coach, as we talk about a lot of issues. If I can change topics on you while I have you, being a coach, I've not been the biggest fan of the WNBA. I'm not really even a big fan of the NBA, to be very blunt with you. I really prefer college basketball. I prefer college football. I like it as much as NFL football. My big sport is hockey. I'm a big hockey nut. I'm a Florida Panthers fan. And however, I started watching because I've always been intrigued by the talent of Caitlin Clark. I mean, I've never seen or witnessed anybody that can pretty much shoot inside, you know, half court as accurately as she can. She's an amazing, gifted athlete. And then, so I was watching a game, and I had not watched one in a long time, and it's Caitlin Clark, and she's playing, they're playing Vegas, Indiana's playing Vegas, and the brutality that still exists as they target her is one of the most frustrating, aggravating, insulting things. Now, she has been very gracious in not wanting to highlight it and puts it to the side, but it pissed me off. How much longer is this going to go on?
1: Well, it's great to have the discussion because, first of all, I'm an NBA fan only at playoff time. I'm with you. I'd much rather watch college basketball than NBA basketball. And the WNBA has come a long, long way. It's actually watchable now. And that's because the skill level, and the talents of players like Caitlin Clark have increased. Now, as a coach, what's the scouting report on Caitlin Clark? You've got to be physical with her. You can't let her get to her spots. You can't make it easy for her to get open, because if she can see it, Sean, she can make it. So there's nothing wrong with physical play, okay? At the same time, every official know who's the best player on the floor. They knew Larry Bird. They knew Magic Johnson. They knew Michael Jordan. And those guys did get a different whistle that they earned. Now, Caitlin Clark, she is not soft. She's a tough kid, and she does not herself want to complain about the whistle, so she is going to continually to play through contact. But the WNBA has got to get a hold of this, because now all of a sudden this is all we're talking about instead of talking about the quality of the play or the great competition.
0: You know, but you're highlighting something that's amazing, because I watched the game. And it is talented, is gifted. Now, this happened to be an off night for her. It wasn't her best night. I've watched her when she's on fire. Sort of like, you know, I love the NBA when it was Magic and Bird. I thought it was maybe the best period in the history of basketball. And I remember growing up with the old Knicks team with, you know, Willis Reed and Dave DeBuscher and Bradley and Walt Clyde Frazier and Earl the Pearl, Wingo coming off the bench. I know all these guys. I guess, which is aging me here on my own show. And I love the Bird Magic era. I love when they do interviews together. I love the documentaries on them. It's phenomenal to me. And it's like, why? Here's somebody that has brought more attention, that is bringing in more audience, bigger crowds, really, really bringing the league to another level, which means more money in everybody's pocket. Ultimately, and they're going to end up, you know, killing the goose that lays the golden egg. I mean, it just pisses me off, and I'm just frustrated by it, because I think this woman has been unfairly targeted, continues to be unfairly targeted. I'm at the point, why doesn't she finally just speak up for herself?
1: She's not built that way, Sean. This is how she overcame adversity and challenges, and not being as big, as strong, as athletic as some of the other players she played with in the Big Ten when she was at Iowa. She's not going to. She's going to play through all that. But the WNBA and the leadership, this is not watchable right now. She is being targeted. It is physicality to a fault, and it does not belong in a game. It's one thing about playing hard, playing aggressively, make her touches difficult. We understand that. But she still is the best player on the floor, and it's not about a rookie. It's not a year ago. All right, fine. Welcome to the league, rookie. Get you some of this. That's fine. She's not a rookie anymore.
0: Okay, rookie year, fine. After that, when you're adding such value and everyone else is going to benefit, no, enough is enough. Coach, I could talk to you all day. Really appreciate it. Bruce Pearl, former Auburn basketball men's head coach. Bruce, you're a rock star. Appreciate you.
1: Huge fan. Thank you, Sean.
0: All right, man. 800-941-SEAN. You want to be a part of the program?
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12: Hey there, I'm Jason Alexander, and this is my dear friend, Peter Tilden.
13: Hey, Jay. By the way, the script says best friend.
12: Yes, it does, Peter. Anyway, Peter and I met over 25 years ago and became really good friends.
13: Best friends.
12: Mm-hmm, because we had two things in common. Number one, we like to argue about everything, driving, food, music.
13: No, we don't. And number two, when things annoy us or they perplex us or just don't seem to make any sense, whether it's something in the news or in our personal lives, we go, really, no, really.
12: And then we have to find answers.
13: So we created a podcast called Really, No, Really. It's about finding the answers to all the things that make us go, really, no, really. Jerry Seinfeld wondered why they refused to make the stall door go all the way to the floor in a public bathroom, but he didn't get an answer. We did by reaching out to an expert.
12: And talking dogs, really? No, really? We spoke to the pet parent of a dog who's become a social media star to find out if pressing buttons on a soundboard with a paw or a nose is truly communicating or they're just showing off.
13: 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How about that?
12: Really? No, really?
13: That's what we heard. So we spoke to some of the biggest champions of the hot dog eats hot dog world of competitive eating to get the answer. And those are just a few of the things we'll explore on the Really Know Really podcast with Jason Alexander and Peter Tobin.
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1: All right, 25 till the top of the hour, 800-941-SEAN if you want to be a part of the program. 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What happens if your power's out? What happens if cell service is out completely? 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You need the ultimate emergency communication tool. And that's where Rapid Radios come in. We all love walkie-talkies as a kid, except this is industrial strength on a nationwide LTE network. You're on the East Coast. You can talk to people on the West Coast with the touch of a button. They hold the charge up to 5 days. If electricity's out, the signal is protected by a 256-bit encryption, so nobody can listen in. And the best part is you don't sign a contract. There's no subscription fee, none. Ever, just turn them on, start talking. And right now, they are running a massive bundle event at rapidradios.com/bundle. When you buy two radios, you get one free. 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

classification and release of critical intelligence, revealing shocking vulnerabilities in our election infrastructure. This evidence shows that the election system we have dangerously exposes and really exposes, like, levels never thought possible to hacking, exploitation, and foreign interference. Just as disturbingly, this vital information has for many years been covered up and hidden from you, the American people, our beautiful, our great American people. But that all changes right now. The documents we will release starting tonight have been gathered by the White House Government Transparency Task Force, a great group of people, along with the staff of the President's Intelligence Advisory Board, supported by our top intelligence agency chiefs, who have all personally reviewed the findings we are presenting this evening and fully confirmed their authenticity. You can see these documents for yourself at whitehouse.gov. That's whitehouse.gov. Go check it out. Our purpose in disclosing this information is not to weaken confidence in election, but to earn that confidence by confronting vulnerabilities and correcting them very, very quickly. And that's what we're doing. The documents cover five major areas of concern. First, they show that over a period of years, starting during the 2020 election cycle, the People's Republic of China carried out what is believed to be the largest compromise of election data in history, resulting in China's illicit acquisition of 220 million U.S. voter files. That information includes names, addresses, phone numbers, political party preferences, and other sensitive data that would be needed to register to vote and engage in other nefarious activities, which is exactly what was happening. This data loss presents an unprecedented election security nightmare. The intelligence even shows that China has signed a data exploitation unit specifically to this new project. Compounding the travesty, the second set of documents we are releasing reveals that members of the deep state, very, very famous group of people, many cases, in our intelligence agency work to actively suppress and downplay information about the extent of China's sinister election meddling, covering it up from both the president and the American people like nobody thought was possible. U.S. spy agencies began learning about the compromise of voter registration files in 2020 when they discovered that tens of millions of voter data, think of that, tens of millions of voters' data in 18 states have been bought, stolen, or hacked by China. Yet those responsible for sounding the alarm instead kept the information secret and hidden. They did not disclose to me as president or to anyone else, and to the best of our knowledge, they did not inform Congress. In fact, all they kept saying is, "This is the most secure election in the history of our country," a standard, very pat line that was divvied out to say. The cover-up of this colossal security breach is even more disturbing in light of the additional information showing that China engaged in other election-related activities to undermine my first administration and our 2020 campaign. They did not want, and they just didn't want it. They fought like hell not to have it, Donald Trump, to win, and for good reason. As the documents we are releasing show, CIA reporting explicitly stated, and I quote, in mid-2018, the Chinese Communist Party's policy was to leverage all domestic and foreign elements that were opposed to the U.S. president in an effort to reduce the U.S. president's votes and make him resign or prevent his reelection. Isn't that nice? Also, in mid-2018, China was working to influence the results of the U.S. midterm elections and later the results of the 2020 presidential election itself. Separately, in mid-2019, the Chinese government's strategy against the United States
was focused on undermining domestic confidence in the U.S. president.

0: They wanted to just make you sound like your president wasn't so hot, when actually your president has done a great job. And they did everything possible to do exactly that. Going on, this document says, and this is by the CIA, the strategy included efforts to use Chinese contacts with big U.S. companies to influence U.S. business leaders to turn against the president of the United States of America. The Chinese government sought to identify U.S. journalists who had reported negatively on the U.S. president and pay them large sums of money to write more negative articles about him, as many as they could, and they didn't care what they said. The Chinese government wanted U.S. president to lose the next election, and the reason they wanted me to lose is because they knew I was wise to them, charged them billions and billions of dollars worth of tariffs, and built the strongest military anywhere in the world. We have the strongest military anywhere in the world. These are exact quotes from the CIA reporting. The name of the person doing the quote is now under review, but it gets even worse. Raw intelligence obtained by the FBI in 2020, yet buried by rogue bureaucrats, stated that China's activities even included an attempt to manufacture illegal ballots for Joe Biden. Documents show that during this period, dozens of significant CIA and NSA reports about China's election targeting were kept out of the presidential briefing. We are releasing the results of a stunning investigation by the Department of Homeland Security. According to the DHS review, state voter rolls and public records, they identified approximately 278,000 non-citizens who are registered to vote in federal elections. Since Democrat states refused to share their voter files, the real number is actually much higher than that. Yet, even this limited analysis found more than 250,000 foreigners illegally registered to vote. Put together, these disclosures reveal an election system so broken and so vulnerable that no one can possibly defend it. It is not defensible. Hundreds of millions of U.S. voter files are in the hands of foreign governments. Our machines and ballot counting systems are exposed to hacking and manipulation and corruption. China and other countries have been trying to meddle in our elections. Evidence of fraud has been buried. Hundreds of thousands of non-citizens and dead people are listed and active on the voter rolls. And yet we still have elections with no voter ID, no proof of citizenship, and tens of millions of ballots floating aimlessly through the mail. As one example of the insanity, California's recent election for mayor of L.A. and governor was held on June 2nd, long time ago, but it was just completed a few days ago on July 10th. Think of that, much more than 1 month. Took a month to count the votes. I wonder what they were doing. This is worse than any third world country. There's no third world country that has elections like we have. In a rare move, NBC and ABC fake news have both said that they would not cover this speech. They knew what it was about because of the fact that they don't like the topic, because they know how corrupt our system is and they don't want to reveal it. They and others in the media are part of a plot. They want to continue this fraud for whatever reason. They want to keep it going. They want to protect the radical left. They can't have a great country, and that's true. You can't have a great country without free and fair elections. Fraud like this should mean a revocation of their licenses. They use our public multi-billion dollar in value airways for absolutely no money. They pay nothing. All we want is honesty in our elections and honesty in reporting. They pay nothing for multi-billion dollar assets. Great damage has been done to our country. Our elections were left vulnerable to being rigged and stolen, and the trust of the American people was lost. This cannot be allowed to continue. Every American, whether you're a Republican, Democrat, independent, or otherwise, should be able to agree that we deserve the most secure, honest, and fair election system anywhere in the world. Secure elections should be a partisan, really, we should be together, Democrats, Republicans, independents, everybody, and it should not be a partisan issue. It should cause to unite us, not to divide us. This should be a cause. We should be united, not divided. In light of the brand new and irrefutable information I have revealed tonight, my administration is in the process of notifying the states whose election data was compromised by the People's Republic of China and many others. We will be working closely to mitigate any harm, and we're taking swift action to ensure that sensitive voter data is better protected so we can never be bought, we can never be hacked, and we can never watch a stolen election again. I've also ordered DHS to notify every state about non-citizens on their voter rolls and direct them to remove all ineligible voters from the lists immediately. But most importantly, addressing this crisis of election security demands that Congress must pass the Save America Act. How easy is that to do unless you want to cheat? The only reason you wouldn't do it is you want to cheat because your policies are so bad and your candidates are so pathetic that you can't get away or can't get elected any other way. This landmark bill requires that all voters must show photo voter ID. How simple is that? Could I have your photo, please? Photo voter ID. All voters must provide proof of citizenship. Are you a citizen of our country, please? And hopefully there will be no corrupt mail-in ballots, which if you watched California and so many other places, mail-in ballots are inherently corrupt. So you would have no mail-in ballots except for illness, disability, military deployment, or travel if you're going away on business or vacation. These reforms are urgently needed to stop the vulnerabilities that I've mentioned. To all Americans, I ask you to pick up your phone tomorrow, call your representatives in the House and Senate, and demand that they pass the Save America Act without delay. Together, we will restore faith and confidence in our country, and we will be bigger, better, and stronger than ever before. Thank you. God bless you. God bless our great military, and God bless America. Thank you very much.
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13: 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How did my father become the scheming mastermind? 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

0: 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All right. When we come back, Senator Jim Banks will talk about the SAVE Act, the president's speech, much more as we continue.
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5: Keeping up the pressure, I'm Lisa Lacera, Fox News. The U.S. military launching a new round of strikes against Iran.
6: On the seventh consecutive night of U.S. airstrikes, Iran claims the U.S. is hitting civilian infrastructure. But the White House denies that, telling Fox the United States military has carried out strikes exclusively on military targets, including military logistics infrastructure, adding that it's Iran that's attacking civilian ships in the Strait. Still, a senior IRGC commander now warning that if U.S. strikes continue for several more days, Iran will move into a phase of full-scale offensive operations.
5: Fox's Aisha Hazmi at the White House. Earlier, the U.S. military says it targeted an observation deck used by the Revolutionary Guard to monitor ships coming into the Strait of Hormuz. President Trump says Canada will pay the cost of some pollution blanketing much of the U.S. from wildfires.
7: In a social media post, the president says he's holding Canada responsible for not properly maintaining their forest, saying the U.S. is being unnecessarily invaded by filthy, polluted, and unhealthy air. Hazardous air quality alerts have been posted across much of the U.S. President Trump suggests the yearly occurrence is costing the U.S. billions of dollars and says that cost of the pollution will be added to tariffs Canada is currently paying.
5: Fox's Jared Halpern at the White House, and the president urging Darlene Graham, the sister of late Senator Lindsey Graham, to run for a full Senate term to replace her brother in South Carolina. Paul Pelosi, the husband of former House Speaker Nancy Pelosi, has been charged with misdemeanor hit and run after hitting a parked car in the Napa County Sheriff's Office. Says Pelosi was driving his convertible July 3rd in the heart of wine country when he hit a parked car on the city on the road. The Sheriff's Department says Pelosi did not have alcohol in his system. America's listening to Fox News.
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